0: food stamps. If your assets are too high, you don't qualify. But here's where the BBCE workaround comes in. If someone is deemed eligible to receive other welfare benefits, they automatically qualify for food stamps. And states have fully weaponized this loophole. They created new types of welfare benefits, like pamphlets, flyers, and hotlines, not to provide aid, but to legally bypass income and asset limits.
1: Let me just be clear about what you just heard. States decided that there can be simple things that you can be given that then categorize and qualify you as receiving government aid. So if you received a pamphlet on good parenting, single parenting, how to have a baby or to not have a baby, any government pamphlet that they have deemed to be government aid, then you at that exact moment are automatically eligible for food stamps. That's why there's so many recipients through the BBCE requirements that actually have no business receiving these SNAP benefits, because it's all about exposing and going around the traditional rules. They have wide discretion at a state level on how to apply it. And then they want to make sure that as many people in their state can get into these programs. Most recipients, by the way, of food stamps are not wealthy. But what we're witnessing is most are also not poor. And many of these families can afford their own groceries. But because they were given a pamphlet from the government that the state deems as, you guessed it, a state benefit or government benefit, then automatically you are then eligible for food stamps. Now, this is why there needs to be massive reform, because if you win the lottery or you're a multimillionaire, my tax dollars should not be paying for your groceries. Keep listening.
0: As long as someone qualifies to receive a pamphlet, they are categorically eligible for food stamps. It's really that easy. This is fraud and mismanagement at the highest level. And the consequence is that it drives up the cost for taxpayers and threatens benefits for the truly needy. It's time for states to close the BBCE loophole. Learn more at thefga.org.
1: Now, this was one of the most powerful 1 minute and 40 second videos I've ever seen. Because not only does it explain exactly what's happening here, but now you understand why you and I should be paying attention to this. So let's move to what we now know. The Supplemental Nutrition Assistance Program, that's known as SNAP, is now being reported that it is experiencing the highest levels of fraud and theft the system has ever seen. Estimates are now suggesting that there are losses up to, okay, this is the estimates, that there are now losses of your tax dollars that are being gone through fraud and abuse and theft of more than $20 billion annually. That is prompting increased federal, state, and law enforcement action by the Trump administration, something that they promised. Now, the key aspects of the current SNAP abuse, they're saying, is number one, massive EBT theft skimming. What does that mean? Criminal organizations are heavily targeting beneficiaries by using illegal skimming devices to then clone EBT cards. That results in hundreds of millions in stolen benefits each and every year. Then there is trafficking. What is trafficking? It's the illegal sale of your SNAP benefits for cash. It's become a significant issue. Many times you'll get $100, for example, of food stamps right on your SNAP card, and somebody will buy those from you for $30, $40, $50, whatever the market rate is that day in the black market. There's also improper payments. The program has seen what they describe as a massive increase in improper payments, with a 12% rate reported in the fiscal year 2024. That is often, they say, due to administrative errors or failure to verify data. Then you have the fraudulent activity types. Investigations are uncovering individuals collecting benefits in not one state, but in multiple states simultaneously, using the identities of deceased individuals and misrepresenting their household income as well. There's also what we've now learned today, a new aspect of this, and it's costing you also millions of dollars. There's international crime involvement. Investigations are now exposing

0: that international criminal organizations are involved in stealing benefits to fund other illicit activities. And then there's another type of fraud that apparently is massive that no one has been policing, and that is retail fraud. Some retailers have been implicated in now schemes where they exchange SNAP benefits for cash, with some cases involving hundreds of thousands of dollars at a single location. Now, the USDA's Food and Nutrition Services is now working, they say, to replace stolen benefits and also improve EBT card security, including moving towards chip technology that we're currently not using. We also know that the Office of Inspector General and the Secret Service are conducting targeted operations, they say, to combat EBT fraud. But that is not enough, which brings us back to the woman who's in charge of all of this. Secretary Brooke Rollins said in just one state, there were 14,000 individuals, and this was a Republican state, that was receiving SNAP benefits. And the people that were receiving them were driving luxury vehicles. What types? Ferraris, Bentleys, Lamborghinis, Maseratis, more than 140 Porsches, more than 244 Alfa Romeos, more than 306 Land Rovers. And where are the fraudsters coming from the most? They're a bunch of woke liberals. They've driven more than 2,090 Teslas. All right, I want to get some of your phone calls in here on this as well. So we're going to open up the PatriotMobile.com phone lines, 1-800-474-9732. 1-800-474-9732. 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We'll get your phone calls and hear your reaction to all of this. Quick break. Ben Ferguson Show. More after this.
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0: Welcome back. It is the Ben Ferguson Show. It is nice to have you with us. The voting measure did not comply with the Virginia Constitution, so therefore, it cannot be enforced or certified by the Board of Elections. This coming less than 24 hours after voters thought in Virginia they settled one of the biggest policy fights in America, redistricting, by a razor-thin margin. This happened, and the Virginia court has voided last night's constitutional amendment referendum on redistricting, ruling the amendment process was not only unlawful, but they're now blocking the certification of the election results. Now, let's go back to the vote itself, all right? So you understand how we got to this point, how quickly the Virginia courts got involved. Virginia voters approved a measure that would temporarily hand power over congressional map drawing back to the state legislature instead of the bipartisan redistricting commission that voters approved not long ago in 2020. Now, you may ask yourself the question, why does this matter? Well, because the legislature is controlled by the Democrats, and the new maps that they already drafted would shift Virginia from a closely divided delegation in Congress to something that looks like more of a 10-to-1 advantage for Democrats. It's literally the definition of gerrymandering. So this wasn't just procedural. This could impact the control of the U.S. House of Representatives. And again, who would be the speaker? Would Republicans be in charge or would Democrats be in charge? That's why this had national implications nationwide, because other states, the question was, would they respond to what Virginia did to go back and try to counter their egregious redrawing of the maps to put 10 Democrats, only one Republican in Congress from the state of Virginia? Now, all of this was going on, and then came the court ruling. A circuit court judge in Virginia ruled the entire referendum was not only invalid, but also unconstitutional, effectively freezing the results and then blocking the new maps from taking effect. Why? Well, the judge cited big reasons, three key ones. Number one, they said it was a procedural violation. The lawsuit brought by the Republican National Committee argued that lawmakers didn't follow proper constitutional rule when putting this amendment on the ballot. That includes issues like timing, legislative process, and how the amendment was authorized. Then, number two, the misleading ballot language was another problem. The judge took issue with how the question was presented to voters, and clearly it was presented to confuse voters. In fact, the judge said in writing that not only was the question, well, a problem, but it may have been deliberately used, the wording, for confusing or misleading the voters, which can invalidate a referendum legally. And then the third thing that was cited by the judge, the argument was the amendment effectively overrode Virginia's existing constitutional system for redistricting. The bipartisan commission voters had already approved. That raised serious legal concerns about whether the lawmakers can do what they did, bypass the structure in mid-decade, and that's not how it's supposed to be done. So simply put, not only did the court get involved, but the court didn't just disagree with the outcome. They said the process itself was flawed. So there were multiple reasons for the Virginia court to get involved. So what does this mean right now? Number one, the vote is essentially on hold. Even though people voted, all right, the results cannot be implemented until higher courts get involved or would overturn this ruling. The second point here is this. This is clearly, I think, headed straight to the Virginia Supreme Court. The state's attorney general has already said they'll appeal, and the Supreme Court had already signaled it expected to weigh in on the voting matter as well. So this fight is, by the way, far from over. In fact, it's actually now just the beginning. Now, the current maps stay in place for now. That is good news if you don't want gerrymandering. Until the legal battle is resolved, Virginia will likely continue using its existing congressional districts, meaning that it is much more fair based on how the people vote in Virginia. Now, the bigger question is this a victory against gerrymandering, right? Well, it depends entirely on your perspective. And this is where the politics of this really does get real nationwide. What Republicans did is they're calling this a huge win in D.C. I understand why. They argue the amendment was a partisan power grab solely designed to redraw maps in a way that heavily favored Democrats. Now, in their view, the court just stopped an unconstitutional gerrymandering situation. We should celebrate that. Democrats, of course, are going to spin this and say the complete opposite. What they argued, not only in court, but also they're going to argue at this Virginia Supreme Court when this case is heard, is that the voters made their voices heard and that the courts are now overriding democracy itself. Democrats are also out there online already saying that this was a move to counter aggressive redistricting in other states. So they're just doing what other people have already done. They're actually arguing this is somehow anti-gerrymandering, and that's absurd. What do we have moving away from this? We've got a clean victory for fair maps. I think that states should be fair. They should represent the people. I don't like gerrymandering like this. It's also a ruling about the process, all right? So not a final decision is going to happen here, and it's going to be a part of the much bigger national fight where both parties are trying to gain an edge before the midterms. Now, Virginia is at this moment ground zero, and the battle over who controls congressional maps, is it the voters, is it the courts, is it a combination of both? And if you're gerrymandering, does the court have a right to step in and stop it? Yes, the referendum passed barely. It was 51-49. Then immediately the judge voided it. And now the entire issue is headed to the state's highest court. And what is even more scary about this moment is if Democrats win this, they will change the total control of power in Congress, literally changing the balance of power. That is not, by the way, how redistricting is supposed to work. It is happening, but it is not how it's supposed to work. I want you to take a listen to this as it was reported from Fox News Channel earlier.
9: Virginia Governor Abigail Spanberger celebrating the win in yesterday's redistricting vote. Voters narrowly approving a new pro-Democrat congressional map in a controversial referendum that critics have slammed as a, quote, power grab. The outcome threatens the already very tight Republican House majority. Mark Meredith is live in Alexandria, Virginia, with more on this. And Mark, that vote ended up pretty narrow.
10: Bill, it sure did a lot narrower than some people were expecting, and Virginia voters showed up in huge numbers to determine Tuesday's redistricting referendum. This morning, Democrats are celebrating the outcome, saying they're putting a check on President Trump's power. But Republicans say this is simply proof that Virginia has lost its way. More than 3 million people cast their ballot in what you said was a narrowly defined race. However, voters chose to give the legislature power to redraw congressional maps before November's midterms. The new map is expected to take Republicans down from 5 congressional districts to 1. We heard from the chair of the National Republican Congressional Committee, who wrote, "Democrats can't redraw reality. This close margin reinforces that Virginia is a purple state that shouldn't be represented by a severe partisan gerrymander." Democrats say they felt emboldened to act after Republicans in Texas redistricted too. Governor Abigail Spanberger and former President Obama, they were the ones leading the effort in the Commonwealth. We heard from the former President Obama saying Republicans are trying to tilt the midterm elections in their favor, but they haven't done it yet. Thanks for showing us what it looks like to stand up for our democracy and fight back. So Tuesday's outcome means, yes, that Democrats have a better shot now at taking the House come November. But other states are still weighing whether to redraw their maps. As Politico points out, pressure is now growing on Florida Governor Ron DeSantis to make up for Democrats' gains with a GOP-led redistricting effort in his state as soon as next week. And while voters decided here in Virginia, there is another X factor in all this, Bill. The Virginia State Supreme Court is still deciding whether or not this will all be able to stand. There were multiple challenges to this redistricting referendum, including how the language on the ballot was written. And we are waiting to see what the court may decide next.
0: Now, obviously, we know what happened next. The Virginia Circuit Court ruled that the redistricting vote is unconstitutional. So now we wait for it to go to the Supreme Court of Virginia, and then we wait to see what happens around the country. But certainly, it's going to be very interesting to see what happens moving forward. All right, I want to get some of your phone calls in here on this as well. So we're going to open up the PatriotMobile.com phone lines, 1-800-474-9732, 1-800-474-9732. 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We'll get your phone calls and hear your reaction to all of this.
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0: Welcome back. It is the Ben Ferguson Show. It is so nice to have you with us wherever you are around the country. And we've got a lot to talk about on the show. I want to start off by just being really honest about what we've just witnessed with the Spirit Airlines shutdown. It is a super low-cost airline. Elizabeth Warren, and I'm going to take you back in time, put this out on Twitter on March the 5th of 2024. It has now gone viral yet again. Elizabeth Warren and her socialist wackos decided to stop a merger that could have saved Spirit Airlines. Her exact words were this: "I warned for months that a JetBlue Spirit Airlines merger would have led to fewer flights and higher fares." Well, we know that she's either incredibly stupid or a pathological liar, because the thing that she warned would happen because she stopped that merger has actually happened. Today, fewer Americans have choices over flights, and all Americans now have higher fares. She then went on to say that the Justice and the Antitrust Division at Justice, as well as the United States Department of Transportation, back in, again, this is back in 2024, were right to stand up, she says, for consumers and fight against runaway airline consolidation. She then said, "This is a Biden win for flyers." I'm going to say that again. Elizabeth Warren, this is a Biden win for flyers. So let's look at where we are now. Spirit Airlines died this weekend, and it died at the hands of the socialist crusader Elizabeth Warren. She must be so proud to add another casket to her achievements, is what one person wrote online. At 3 a.m., Spirit turned off the lights. Directly, more than 14,000 jobs gone. 30-plus smaller airports lost service. Now, this all because of the Biden DOJ, because of the Department of Transportation, Mayor Pete, and Elizabeth Warren. JetBlue, by the way, this matters in life, like the facts and history. At the time, JetBlue offered $3.8 billion in cash to buy Spirit Airlines in 2022. What's even more interesting about that offer was who all agreed. Shareholders agreed. Flight attendants unions agreed. Literally everyone voted yes. Why? Because they knew this was the only way to save the airline. Now, the combined company of JetBlue and Spirit would have held only 9% of the U.S. market against a big four that already owned 80%. Now, for anyone that understands numbers, 9% isn't a monopoly against 80%. But Elizabeth Warren and her communist friends at the DOJ and the Biden administration said no. Now, this wasn't an afterthought for Elizabeth Warren. I want to be clear. She was obsessed with this merger. She wrote letters. She pressured Mayor Pete, who was the transportation secretary. Biden's DOJ got involved and then sued. A federal judge finally killed the deal in January of 2024. And that is when Spirit died, even though it took a little more time. Now, Elizabeth Warren and the communist argument was very clear. They lied and said the merger would cost consumers $1 billion a year. Well, let's just look at the collateral damage that she dusts under the rug like it never happened, and so many other Democrats. You have more than 500 pilots gone in the months after January 2024. You had 1,800 flight attendants that were furloughed in December. You had then another 14,000 jobs that were lost in 2023. And then last week, another 7,500. How many people do they employ now? Zero. And that's just the people that were actually wearing Spirit Airlines uniforms. There's other jobs that are gone as well, and you need to understand this. And by the way, all this that I'm saying to you right now, I have put out this retweet on X. You can see it and you can use this. It's important, all right? You had catering that is not a direct job of Spirit. It's an indirect job because of the industry. Those catering jobs, gone. The fuel guys, they're gone. The baggage crews, not Spirit employees, gone. The gate agents, gone. The airport coffee shops that service those where they were going, you know, where Spirit Airlines flew in and out of, they're now hurting, are gone. Then you had all the hotels and all the rental cars in the 70 cities that Spirit flew to. Every airline job, and this is using the Biden, by the way, their own numbers, the government's numbers right now. Every airline job carries three more on its back, meaning that if you got 10,000, there's another 30,000 jobs because of the 10,000 direct airline jobs. You now have 40,000 people out of work because of the socialist, communist, and Marxist morons and their crusade against the markets doing what they need to do in the private sector. Spirit, by the way, you have another fallout from all this. Spirit has now abandoned 90 routes during the death spiral. Fares on those routes are costing you, the American people. And remember, if I remember correctly, Democrats say over and over again what? They stand up for poor people, little people, right? They stand up for the people that are living paycheck to paycheck. Who do you think Spirit Airlines was serving? They were an ultra-low carrier, cost carrier. That's who they were. Some people call them the Greyhound of the skies. By the way, I did everything I could to avoid Spirit Airlines. We've all seen the videos that have gone viral of the fighting on airplanes, the fighting at the ticket counters, the fighting at the bag check-in. Like, we've all seen it, right? I've flown Spirit in my whole life, I think twice. And it was because it was the only flight that worked that day after there was another flight that was canceled scenario. But for many Americans, this was the difference between going on a trip and not going on a trip. Going on a vacation, not going on a vacation. Going on a trip that they had to go for because of a family member that was sick or a funeral and not going. Spirit not only abandoned its now 90 routes during the death spiral, but fares on those routes, remember this, what Elizabeth Warren said, we can't have this merger because the fares are going to go up. Well, guess what's happened now? The fares are on up average of 14%. Let me give you some real numbers. Oakland to New York has skyrocketed from $135 to $288. Fort Myers to San Juan has skyrocketed from $92 to $219, and now it's probably going to go even higher. Kansas City, for example, to Newark is up 66%, all right? That's not, by the way, I want to be clear. This is reality. This isn't some BS made up number from some random study. This is really the life consequences of when the government got involved in something they should have never been involved in stopping this merger. Senator Warren is an individual who will look you in the eyes and tell you she's doing you a favor while destroying a company and 17, 18, 19, 20, 30, 40, 50,000 jobs, and then is held accountable apparently by no one for doing this. Here's something else that's interesting. Cheap carriers in a market drop fares on average 21% across the board. Southwest, by the way, when they used to be a low-cost carrier, they're no longer, right? They're one of the big four now, in my opinion. All right, Southwest did this in the 1990s. Do you know how much money they say that Southwest Airlines being in their markets where the other airlines, the Uniteds, the Continentals, the Americans, the Deltas flew into? Do you know how much money they say that the American people save because Southwest Airlines went into these cities? Because they pushed fares down, not up. There was more options, more choice, and the other airlines had to match to stay competitive. Southwest Airlines, they say in the 1990s, saved Americans $68 billion over 20 years. I'm going to say that again. Studies say that Southwest Airlines, when they were a cheap carrier, saved Americans $68 billion over 20 years. And so what did Elizabeth Warren do? She killed the next Southwest Airlines. She killed it. And what was a moronic political play led by socialism. The socialist ideals is what cost Spirit Airlines the ability to be able to merge with JetBlue. And then, with her own blind arrogance, she actually tweeted that the Spirit collapse is a Biden win for flyers. A win, yes. 14,000 jobs terminated, yeah. She says that's a good thing. She also wants you to believe that Spirit lost because of the war in Iran. That's her new talking point. She wants you to believe that Spirit Airlines was somehow totally fine and not in bankruptcy before the war in Iran, and that this is all Donald Trump's fault. And if you believe that, you're a special kind of stupid. This is a senator, by the way, and this is the problem with Washington. They don't understand the private sector. They don't understand what it means to run a business. Elizabeth Warren's never made payroll in her life, right? She thinks she knows how to run a market and a business better than the people who actually own and work in the company because she's never actually held a real job or employed a significant number of people in the private sector. So she's going to sit there and she's going to say, hey, I saved you $1 billion on imaginary paper when in fact she costs 10 times that in real life. She didn't protect consumers from anything. You've got 40,000 jobs. And by the way, where are they going to go? They're going to go ask for government help, many of them. Some of them are going to end up on welfare. And then she says, well, you know you should blame? Oh, the evil billionaires in America. The millionaires and the billionaires, that's who you need to blame. And by the way, she now has power over people that are desperate for government aid. Maybe that was her plan all along. It makes you think. Quick break. Ben Ferguson Show. We'll come back. We'll get your phone calls. 1-800-474-9732. More after this.
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0: All right, welcome back. It is the Ben Ferguson Show, talking about the demise of Spirit Airlines, how we got to this point, and why the Democrats did everything in their power to make sure that this moment actually happened. I also just want to go back and remind you of the arrogance of the Biden administration, and I'm going to go back to March 7th of 2023. The Attorney General, Merrick Garland, decided to get involved in the private sector in a way he should have never gotten involved. because this is what socialists and communists and Marxists do. This was carried live on CBS News. It was such a big deal. And Merrick Garland came out saying, let me explain to you our complaint that alleges they're attacking the private sector, JetBlue, and the $3.8 billion in cash they were willing to offer for Spirit Airlines to save that airline. And do you want to know what the Biden administration sounded like? Do you want to know what, like, when government comes down on you, this is what it sounds like, folks.
3: Today, the Department of Justice filed a civil antitrust lawsuit in the U.S. District Court for the District of Massachusetts to stop the merger of JetBlue and Spirit Airlines. We are joined in that lawsuit by the Commonwealth of Massachusetts, the State of New York, and the District of Columbia. I'm here with Associate Attorney General Vinita Gupta and Principal Deputy Assistant Attorney General Doha Mekki. Our complaint alleges that JetBlue's proposed $3.8 billion acquisition of Spirit violates Section 7 of the Clayton Act. We allege that if allowed to proceed, this merger will limit choices and drive up ticket prices for passengers across the country. And we further allege that the impact of this merger will be particularly harmful for travelers who rely on what are known as ultra-low-cost carriers in order to fly. Those include working and middle-class Americans who travel for personal as opposed to business reasons and who must pay their own way. By acquiring Spirit, JetBlue will eliminate the largest ultra-low-cost carrier in the United States.
0: Literally, exactly what they said they were trying to stop is exactly what they created. They said if we allow this to proceed, this merger will limit choice. Well, do we have more or less choice today after the shutting down of Spirit Airlines? We have less. They said it will drive up ticket prices. All right, well, are ticket prices up or down with the failing of Spirit Airlines and shutting down? Ticket prices have skyrocketed for passengers across the country. They further allege, right, this grand conspiracy that the impact of this merger will be particularly harmful for travelers who rely on what's known as ultra-low-cost carriers in order to fly. Do they have a ultra-low-cost carrier to fly now that Spirit is shut down? The answer is no. They then say, we are doing this, stopping this merger, because we got to protect working and middle-class Americans who travel for personal as opposed to business reasons and who must pay their own way. Well, do they have the ability to do that now? No. And then they say, well, by acquiring Spirit, JetBlue will eliminate the largest ultra-low-cost carrier in the United States of America. Well, apparently, JetBlue doesn't have the right to do that. No. Instead, the government will do it. The Biden administration is the one who eliminated Spirit Airlines. You now have higher fees, fewer jobs, everything just got more expensive. They say, well, we got to, you know, it's all to blame billionaires and millionaires. No, hardworking taxpayers, hardworking Americans, and those that need ultra-low-cost carrier got screwed by Elizabeth Warren, by Joe Biden, by the man you just heard there. And by the way, Mayor Pete, let me remind you of Mayor Pete, right? This is the guy in charge, the same guy that you know, didn't have, like, act like he needed 2 months maternity leave or however long he was gone, 2-3 months. When he adopted a child, didn't have a kid, like he didn't birth a baby, but when there was actual crisis in the sky, he was on maternity leave. That same guy announcing the Biden administration's decision to fight JetBlue and Spirit. They didn't have to. They jumped in. And what did Pete say? Listen.
20: Our department, the Department of Transportation, has generally not gotten involved in these merger cases, but that's changing today. It is so important to make sure that passengers have choices, that they have access to low fares, that they have access to competition, and yet we've seen less and less and less of that competition over the years. We are taking a step that, again, is unusual in terms of recent years, but we think is the right thing to do, supporting the DOJ's lawsuit and independently using our own authorities, which are a little bit different from the DOJ, starting our own investigation and taking other actions.
0: Our own investigations and taking other actions. These people have no clue how the private sector works. And Elizabeth Warren, if you want to know who to blame, you start with her. 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They are so proud to say, "Yep, we just killed another 40,000 American jobs. We just cost the American taxpayer literally billions of dollars." 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We'll get your thoughts, your reaction to all this. 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It is the Ben Ferguson Show. 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
26: It's being called Project Freedom. Fox News, I'm Jamal Osman. Here's what's happening. President Trump has announced an effort to reopen the Strait of Hormuz, and the president said it will happen starting Monday. He says countries around the world have been asking the U.S. to get their ships safely out of the strait. Fox's Alex Hogan reports.
27: Project Freedom will begin Monday morning, Middle Eastern time. And I'm fully aware that my representatives are having very positive discussions with the country of Iran, and that these discussions could lead to something very positive for all. The ship movement is merely meant to free up people, companies, and countries that have done absolutely nothing wrong. They are victims of this circumstance.
26: The president was in Florida attending a golf tournament. Thousands are out of work and travelers are stranded after Spirit Airline closes. And now there are questions about the reason the Spirit CEO gave for why the airline is grounded. Here is Fox's Grinnell Scott.
28: Dave Davis, president and CEO of Spirit Airlines, said in his statement, even after reaching a restructuring deal in March that could have kept the low-cost airline flying, it was ultimately the, quote, sudden and sustained rise in fuel prices that led to Spirit's wind down. But on ABC's This Week, Secretary Duffy pointed to Spirit's two bankruptcy filings.
6: They were bleeding money. And so this was in the works for some time. They were going to have to liquidate.
28: Efforts are underway to refund customers for tickets already purchased. Flights began under the Spirit name in 1993. Gernal Scott, Fox News.
26: The World Health Organization says a suspected virus outbreak on a cruise ship has killed three people and sickened at least three others. The virus is a disease transmitted by mice or other rodents, and there's no treatment for it. 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
22: This week, President Trump signed an executive order to expand access to retirement plans for American workers. He said the plan creates government retirement accounts for employees without any real workplace plans.
23: Then be able to access the same type of retirement accounts that federal employees enjoy through the thrift savings plans.
22: In California, we'll soon see more self-driving vehicles on its roads, including large trucks. Tammy Trujillo with details.
25: New rules from the Department of Motor Vehicles clear the way for testing and eventually full use of driverless big rigs. Experts say it could be a year or more before trucks operate without drivers, but testing with safety drivers could start soon. In 2023 and 2024, the legislature passed bills that would have required a human in the cab of autonomous heavy trucks. Governor Newsom vetoed them both. The new regulations also let cities in the state test and use self-driving shuttles for commuters.
22: And for those driving regular trucks, gas prices keep rising. Food truck owners in Detroit say they're taking a hard hit. Nacho Grill owner Lynette Rogers says she's doing everything she can right now to keep prices steady.
29: It happened overnight. We woke up and we're like, ouch. Just, you know, doing my best behind the scenes, like the Wizard of Oz, not to pass the prices on to the customer.
22: And theater owners excited to bring in some big bucks again this weekend. Bring popcorn money, though. In 2026, a movie date does run about $50. Romance is alive. It just comes with a snack surcharge. Michael Kastner has more on what you're going to see on the big screens.
30: I can turn a dance floor into a runway.
31: The Devil Wears Prada 2 is targeting a debut similar to the success of Michael last week. The long-awaited sequel is hoping to top $75 million in North America and another $90 million internationally after the Michael Jackson musical biopic Michael hit $97 million in its debut last weekend. Other holdovers like the Super Mario Galaxy movie and Project Hail Mary are expected to continue attracting big crowds. Both have totaled over $300 million since their releases.
22: I'm Monica Nelson with your consumer and business news.
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0: Welcome. It is the Ben Ferguson Show, Hour 3. It is so nice to have you with us. Secretary of Transportation Sean Duffy saying on ABC this week that once the strait opens, you'll see immediate relief on gas prices. He did a one-on-one interview about the economic fallout, is how the Democrats described it, and the issue with key shipping routes that have been blocked. As he went on ABC this week, Democrats trying to score major political points and trying to say that this is all the fault of President Donald Trump, and therefore you should blame him for everything. The host came out, well, doing exactly what you'd expect from the fake journalists, saying, we just heard our experts say gas prices could break record highs. And then Sean Duffy finally was able to respond. I want you to

0: American energy dominance, making sure Americans produce more. We drive energy prices down. But he's also confronted with the idea that could there be a nuclear Iran? And he understands the threat of that reality. This Iran's been the most destabilizing force in the world for 40 years. He sees that as untenable. And I would agree with him. We can't have a nuclear Iran. And so he's taking action, bold action. Again, he's going to make sure that the world and America is safer as we look forward, not just in the several months after this conflict, but in the several years and decades after he's out of the presidency.
1: So that clearly seems the most important thing to President Trump. But meanwhile, back to those gas prices, do you agree it could take months, even if the strait opened today, and that those gas prices might break record highs?
0: Well, listen, so I'm at DOT. I'm not in the energy sector. But from all the briefings I've had, once the strait opens, you'll see prices come down immediately. And again, there's going to be a tail to that. It's going to take time to get back to where we were before this conflict began. But you're going to see, I think, immediate relief once the strait opens.
1: Immediate relief. Okay. President Trump said Friday that he is dying to make a deal with Iran. You mentioned Iran. Of course, I know you're at the DOT, but this is a big issue, clearly. And what kind of offer he has gotten from the Iranians? Do you know anything about this and why the president would say they have not yet paid a big enough price? What does that mean exactly?
0: Yeah, listen, so the president has done very well in his career as a builder and as a president. And he doesn't talk publicly about, you know, what those negotiations are. Doesn't necessarily say and front run what he's going to want. I think we have to let this play out. But the president's going to look for a good deal, a great deal for the world and for America with the Iranians. But I think it's untenable to think that the Iranians have a nuclear weapon and they're going to have to open the straits. And again, the president's going to negotiate that out. And I think in the end, America's going to benefit.
2: Let's just hit pause there. You just heard 2.5 minutes of doom and gloom in every question that was asked from ABC this week. ABC refuses to be intellectually honest about what the president is trying to do. They are intellectually dishonest about the real threat that Iran is to this country if they get a nuclear weapon. They refuse to talk about how the prices will come down after they've gone up because this is a temporary thing. This isn't a policy thing. I want to be clear. And they shouldn't understand that. They should get that. They should know that. This is not a policy decision like the Biden-Obama years with the Green New Deal, is that they made a deliberate policy decision to make the prices skyrocket of oil and gas. They stopped exploration. They stopped leasing federal lands. They did everything they could to make the prices go higher, not lower, for the American people. This time, this is a cause and effect of us protecting our national security. They know that. But they also understand that they can turn this into a crisis and make the American people, their goal is to hopefully turn on the president of the United States of America. They want this to be a midterm disaster for the president of the United States of America. That is what this is really all about. And if you listen to her questioning here, there's not one thing that she's said so far that says, hey, there's obviously been a 40-plus year track record of Iran doing everything they can to kill Americans and to sponsor terrorism and to obtain a nuclear weapon. They refuse to talk about the reality of that situation, and you have to ask yourself the question, why? Keep listening to this interview. I want you to just keep listening to what is said here. It is incredible. I mean, it is truly incredible to see the amount of disdain that they have for Donald Trump and his administration.
1: Things the president said early on is that the war would be over in about 4 to 6 weeks. I also want you to listen to Energy Secretary Chris Wright, who told me in this program what he told me back in March when I asked him how long Americans should expect high gas prices.

0: I think that this conflict will certainly come to the end in the next few weeks. Could be sooner than that, but the conflict will come to the end in the next few weeks, and we'll see a rebound in supplies and a pushing down of prices after that.
1: That was 7 weeks ago. You said essentially the same thing about a week later, saying it would be short-lived. In your view, why didn't that happen?
2: Well, I think if you listen to Secretary Hegseth and Raisin Kane, our general, who's orchestrating this war, militarily, they've been wildly successful. The president's been successful in executing the military operation. Again, we're now navigating, you know, the safety through the Strait of Hormuz, and also trying to navigate the nuclear material that Iran has.
3: 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Does it almost sound like she wants us to lose? 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We'll come back. I'll continue that conversation. Ben Ferguson Show, a lot more coming up. 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
3: All right, welcome back. It is the Ben Ferguson Show. It is good to have you with us. And if you just join us tonight, we are talking about Sean Duffy, and he's explaining about the Strait of Hormuz opening. He says we'll see immediate relief on gas prices. Now, he was talking on ABC this week about this and talking about the nuclear materials that Donald Trump wants to make sure that we're able to get out and we'll get rid of this threat to this country. I want you to listen to more of the back and forth with Martha Raddick. Again, she wants this to be a failure. She wants the war to be a failure. She wants Iran to win. She wants Donald Trump to lose. That's all she cares about. Listen to what he had to say.
23: Taking a little bit longer, and that's going to play out over the next several weeks. But per Chris Wright's point, again, you're going to start to see immediate relief once the strait opens and supply flows again. We are going to be in a way better place. I will say this, Martha, it's important for Americans to understand we have a tremendous amount of energy in America. And so, yes, it is priced globally, oil and gas is, but in America, we're not going to have supply shortages because we produce so much here. And that is a net benefit to the U.S. as we look at, for me, jet fuel prices or even the supply chain for energy at the pump for American citizens. We have deep supply here, and I think that can't be forgotten because President Trump has focused on American energy and American energy dominance.
1: Mr. Secretary, I know you're feeling optimistic about this, but Americans are apparently not. Our new poll makes clear they feel generally bleak about their financial situation. Again, 44% cut back on driving, 42% cut household expenses, 34% change vacation plans. The rise in gas prices is having a real effect. So what would...
3: Let's just stop there. Where was this reporting when they had high gas prices for like 4 years of Biden? When we had it for countless years under Obama? They didn't do these stories. Notice that he just went back to the issue of national security and she immediately goes back to the economy matters, right? Remember when we had that whole fight over egg prices? Remember that was like a big thing. And then when the egg prices dropped, you never heard anything about it ever again because Donald Trump did what he said he was going to do. When the gas prices dropped, did Martha and all these others talk about how amazing Trump's policies of America first actually were? No. Nope. They just move on to the next crisis they try to create and then try to destroy Donald Trump in that moment. I will be the first to say this. I genuinely hate the gas prices where they are right now. I also understand why the gas prices are where they are right now. I'm not an idiot. I understand that this is temporary. I also understand that it's going to take probably a couple months for the prices to come back down after the Strait of Hormuz is open, which, by the way, brings us to another part of this story. Donald Trump has come out and has said now that the U.S. will begin to guide stranded ships out of the Strait of Hormuz on Monday after a cargo ship came under attack near the waterway. The president announcing this Sunday afternoon. Trump said countries from all over the world that operate with the hundreds of ships stuck around the Strait of Hormuz have reached out to the U.S. for help, with the president vowing to step it up. Quote, for the good of Iran, the Middle East, the United States of America, we have told these countries that we will guide their ships safely out of these restricted waterways so that they can freely and ably get on with their business. These are ships from areas of the world that are not in any way involved with what is currently taking place in the Middle East. The ship movement is merely meant to free up people, companies, and countries that have done absolutely nothing wrong. They are victims of the circumstance. The president said the operation, which he dubbed Project Freedom, would begin on Monday morning, local time. The announcement came hours after a cargo ship was struck by multiple small craft near the strait, the first such attack on a shipping vessel in the waterway since April the 22nd. The ship, which was not immediately identified, was hit right off the coast of Iran, just east of the strait, according to the British military United Kingdom Maritime Trade Operations Center. They said all crew members were reported to be safe. That's the good news there. No country or group is taking responsibility for the attack at this moment, but Iran's military has repeatedly warned that any ship that tries to navigate the strait would be attacked unless they paid a toll and prove they are not affiliated with the U.S. or with Israel. Now, beyond the threat of strikes, Trump noted that the estimated 20,000 seafarers stuck in the Persian Gulf are running low on food and everything else necessary for large-scale crews to stay on board in a healthy and sanitary manner, saying the United Nations had previously highlighted the danger of being posed to the trapped ships and their crew amid Iran's stranglehold on the Strait of Hormuz. Trump said that if Iran were to allow the ships to cross without problem, it would be a sign of goodwill amid the tensions and the peace talks between the two countries. Now, quote, if in any way this humanitarian process is interfered with, that interference will unfortunately have to be dealt with forcefully, the president warned on Sunday as well, saying it remains to be seen if any ship will take up America's offer to be escorted across the Strait of Hormuz, given Iran's repeated threats against U.S. and Israeli ships. Tehran has kept a key oil choke point in retaliation for the U.S.-Israel joint airstrikes, with at least two dozen attacks reported around the strait since the war began. So the president's saying, hey, we're going to guide you through. It's pretty intense. I guess that's the best way to describe it. And the president saying this and saying, look, there will be hell to pay if you attack as we're trying to put these through. That's the part that I think is the most encouraging. The president is still not backing down on this. He's not going to back down. They're not going to. All right. And the president's doing, I think, the right thing here. I want to get some of your phone calls. The number 1-800-474-9732. 1-800-474-9732. There's also a third aspect of this story that I also want to talk about, and that is coming from the Polish Prime Minister, Tusk, who has now warned that the Western NATO military alliance is in jeopardy of disintegration in the wake of the announced U.S. troops drawdown in Germany. Again, this goes back to the president saying what he said, like, hey, we're tired of always taking up to be the protectors of the world. We're tired of you guys not paying your fair share or not pulling your weight. And on Friday, the Pentagon said that around 5,000 U.S. soldiers would be relocated from bases in Germany over the next year amid a broader shift in the forward deployment, they said, of U.S. forces. President Trump said on Saturday that the drawdown in Germany would likely be much larger, though he did not specify how many more of the approximately 36,000 U.S. troops would be relocated from the country. And President Trump has also suggested moving American forces out of countries such as Italy and Spain, all of whom he has accused of disloyalty over their response to the conflict against the Islamic regime in Iran. This all goes back to what we're witnessing right now. Now, while the U.S. administration has not suggested a withdrawal from Poland, there's some 8,500 troops that are currently stationed there. The Prime Minister, Tusk, nevertheless warned that the NATO alliance was on the brink. And by the way, this is exactly, I think, what the president wanted to happen, to say we're not screwing around, all right? Writing on X, the Polish leader said this: the greatest threat to the transatlantic community are not its external enemies, but the ongoing disintegration of our allies. We must all do what it takes to reverse this disastrous trend. Well, then good. Stand up. Stand with America. I mean, it can't always just be one-sided. Now, this comes after Tusk openly questioned America's loyalty to Europe last week, expressing doubt that Washington would honor Article 5 of the NATO Treaty, which mandates member states to come to the defense of each other if under attack. Now, President Trump has consistently affirmed that the U.S. would stand by its allies if it was called upon, but we're not just going to do all of this work and no one else be involved. That is the point that the president has made. Now, speaking to the globalist-oriented Financial Times, Tusk said that Europe's biggest, most important question is that the United States is ready to be as loyal as it is described in our NATO treaties. You know what? Good. I'm glad these guys are nervous. They should be. Because I'm sick and tired of America doing everything for everyone else. 1-800-474-9732. Ben Ferguson Show. Your phone calls coming up.
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0: Welcome back. It is the Ben Ferguson Show. It is nice to have you with us. We've got a lot to talk about, and I've had so much to say tonight, and I do want to get some of your phone calls. The number, 1-800-474-9732. As we talk about Spirit Airlines, it's shutting down. This is the Democrats' fault. We've been talking about fraud that has happened in Minneapolis. It's been exposed to even a more intense level than before. That is also a very big story at this hour. The president also talking about gas prices, the Strait of Hormuz, and what is happening with the ships that are there at this moment. There's a lot. So let me get to your phone calls. 1-800-474-9732. Now, what's really interesting about the Sunday shows is I think they feel like that Donald Trump has lost now the support of many of the people that voted for him. They feel like there is truly now blood in the water, and that you are going to start to turn on the president. Now, it's really also very interesting that this is what they're saying right now. Let me just put it into another perspective for you, the reason why I say that. I think the other thing about this that's shocking to me is the fact that you had the president and another shooting that happened a week ago. And it's like that's already been forgotten. Democrats have now normalized assassination attempts on President Trump. And so there used to be like the country would rally behind a president or a leader when someone tried to kill them because it puts things kind of in perspective and you pause for a moment. Let's be very clear. Like those days are over. There is not a bump for the president of the United States of America or a pause moment for this type of political attacks on the president, even though 1 week ago we were talking about the president, someone else trying to kill him. That, to me, is extremely telling. Like, that's just old. It's almost like just an automatic thing. People just assume that. It's like, yeah, I get it. You know, like, hey, president got shot at again. What else is new? I'm almost like, I remember when Butler happened. And when Butler happened before, everyone stopped because there was video and the president was actually shot and there was blood on his face. Every time now, even after Charlie Kirk and his assassination, it's almost as if you're just kind of waiting for the next breaking news that someone tried to kill the president. We have now become desensitized to people trying to kill Donald Trump. Now, if someone else tried to kill another president, I do think there would be like real shock. But with Donald Trump, there doesn't seem to be any shock at all. It's like, yeah, the Democrats want to kill him. And it's part of what I said on TV this week over and over again. And that's really sad that is now where we are. 1-800-474-9732. 1-800-474-9732. 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Phone lines are open. I want to get your thoughts, your reaction to this, see what you think about it all. Let me go to Paul. Welcome. You are on the Ben Ferguson Show. Nice to have you with us. Thanks for waiting.
1: Thank you for taking my call.
0: Absolutely.
1: Yeah, there's a lot to chew on right there. I think the main story of the week would have to be that our president, thank God, survived another attempt at his life. I still can't believe that it's happened four times.
0: It really is shocking. It is truly shocking.
1: And I think Waltz is responsible, since he was the governor, still is the governor of Little Somalia, for lack of a better word.
0: You look at the fraud in Minnesota and you look at the investigation now, and Democrats are like rallying behind the fraudsters now. Like they're not cheering on the investigations. They're not cheering on the raiding of the Leering Center. They're just kind of looking the other way, like, oh, nothing to see here, nothing's happening here, nothing to talk about here. That's pretty sad.
1: You know, when we're talking about fraud, I believe there is a consortium throughout the United States of America, from state to state, that's on the wires that you can't find, but they've got it, and it's continuing to steal money as we speak right now. That's how I feel about it. It has to be.
0: Yeah, no, I completely get your point there. I appreciate the phone call. Paul, thank you, sir. 1-800-474-9732. 1-800-474-9732. Claire, thanks for waiting. You're on the Ben Ferguson Show. Hello.
2: Sure. Yes, thank you. I'm 87 years of age, and I was a little kid when Pearl Harbor took place. And my dad was teaching school. He quit. We moved to Kansas City to help make B-25 airplanes. He went to work at 7 o'clock in the morning, came home at 9 o'clock at night. And I think that if Trump hadn't have followed through with what's been going on, I think we'd had another Pearl Harbor right here in the United States.
0: And you're referencing, obviously, Iran now, correct?
2: Excuse me, what?
0: Yes. Yeah, Iran, right? Yeah.
2: That's right, yes. I think we'd had another Pearl Harbor, just like we had in 1941, December 7th, by Iran.
0: Well, and Iran's said over and over again, if they get the ballistic missile, if they get the technology, and if they get what they need, they're going to kill Americans. They wanted to take out this country. They've said it over and over again. There's no reason not to believe them. They've been at war with us for 40-plus years, and just because people want to forget that doesn't change the fact that Iran has been responsible for killing more American troops than any other country in my lifetime, mm-hmm. as a proxy, right? They do it through their proxies. They do it through Hamas. They do it through Hezbollah. They do it through the terrorists that they sponsor that were killing American troops with roadside bombs. But they are clearly mm-hmm. responsible for that. And people want to act like that never happened. It did happen. It happened. And anyone that doesn't want to talk about it, like, you can lie, but I'm not going to forget it. Like, I'm not going to sit here and act like it didn't actually happen.
2: Well, like I said, I'm 87. I'll never forget Pearl Harbor. And, you know, I was an Army captain in Vietnam. I'm a little bit familiar with some combat. But if we hadn't if Trump hadn't followed through with what he's done, I think we'd had another Pearl Harbor. And so I support him 100%.
0: And so you are not concerned about there being some sort of massive fallout in your mind.
2: I'm concerned about that. Now, when you say fallout, are we talking about votes or what?
0: No, the fallout is that a bunch of people that voted for Donald Trump are going to abandon him going into the midterms and either not vote or vote for Democrats instead.
2: Yes, I am worried about that, but.
0: What about, do you have friends that voted for Trump that are now souring on him? Like people that you know personally?
2: I did have a conversation with a lady a few days ago, and she was totally against this war. And I told her exactly what I just said. If Trump hadn't stopped it, we'd had another Pearl Harbor. And, you know, I'll never forget. As a little kid, I'll never forget all that. Yeah. And my dad quit teaching school. We moved to Kansas City and started helping make B-25 airplanes. And I don't know, every 3 months or 6 months, they had what I'd call a patriotic day. And they'd have about a half a dozen B-25s out on the tarmac. And everybody that worked there was invited. And then they'd fly in one of the big planes. And I'm a little kid, and I crawl a couple of steps, and I look into those big planes. But they always had a band, too, and the music and everything. I think that's one of the reasons that I applied for Officers Candidate School.
0: That's
2: awesome. There were 122 of us started. There were 37 of us that graduated. I'm the only one in that class that was awarded a Bronze Star in Vietnam. And
0: incredible.
2: So,
0: Claire, let me just say, God bless you. Thank you for your service to this country and for sharing your story, because that's part of also, I think, what's missing here. There are a lot of people that have become too much of what I would describe as a fair weather fan of the United States of America. American citizens that have just become too fair weather, where they're only excited when everything's perfect. And when things get tough or there's moments where hard decisions are had to be made, they're like, well, hold on a second. It's going to cost me this at the pump. So therefore, I'm against what the president's doing because that bothers me, right? It bothers me that he's doing this. It bothers me that the president of the United States of America is protecting us because I'm now having to pay a little more money at the pump. That's the part that frustrates me the most. I appreciate the phone call. 1-800-474-9732. We're going to take a break. We're going to come back. Don't forget, Down with the Ben Ferguson podcast, wherever you get your podcasts each and every day. 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It's the Ben Ferguson Show. 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

0: Welcome back. It is the Ben Ferguson Show. It is good to have you with us tonight. I want to get to your phone calls. The number 1-800-474-9732. 1-800-474-9732. I want to get your thoughts and hear your phone calls, your reaction to what we've been talking about. Again, the president saying gas prices are going to be up for a little bit. They will then come down when the deal is done. Have you lost faith in the president, or are you standing by him? 1-800-474-9732. Let me go to Bob. Welcome. You're on the Ben Ferguson Show. Nice to have you with us. Hello.
1: How you doing?
0: I'm good. How are you, sir?
1: I'm doing okay so far. Now, I heard you asking if we're going to vote against, go against Trump after we voted for him. I'm not going to. And I don't see how these people that are talking about a 60-day forever war. That's not a forever war.
0: I was on TV the other night, and they called it a quagmire. And I'm like, you guys make up more crap than anybody I've ever seen, referring to Democrats. We're weeks into it, and they started using the word quagmire. A quagmire, by the way, if you ask like the definition of it, or you like look at historical context, it's literally after years, and then basically a stalemate like appears where there's no end in sight. Like Vietnam wasn't called a quagmire until I think it was year 3 to 4. And they're like 2 weeks in, they're already using the political talking point. It's a quagmire. It's like, it's not a quagmire. Like we've taken out the first level of leadership, the second level, the third level, then the fourth level of leadership in Iran. And now we don't even know who we're dealing with on some days because there's such a power struggle there. They're like, oh, it's a quagmire. And if you listen to ABC this week, this morning, they're acting like we're losing this war when clearly we've won this war from a military standpoint to the point where we don't even really know who's in charge of the country every 24 hours. Does that sound like a quagmire to you, Bob? Doesn't to me.
1: It don't to me either. No, I support what they're doing in Iran. I was over there in the Cotton Bowl back when they took our hostages. And we were over there for a big rock show, You should have felt the ground vibrate over there when all them crazed rock fans were over there when they mentioned the Iranian hostages.
0: Yeah.
1: They were stomping and vibrating that place. The ground was literally shaking because they started stomping on the ground. They were stomping in support of our hostages, not in support of the people that are trying to kill Americans.
0: Yeah, great. It's a great point. Bob, God bless you, and I appreciate the phone call. Wilma, you're on the Ben Ferguson Show. Nice to have you with us. How are you? Wilma, you there? Go ahead.
2: Yo, yes.
0: How are you, ma'am?
2: I'm fine, thank you. I'd just like to say that these people that liberals, if Trump goes out, when he goes out and they get a Democrat president to replace him, these people, they're going to get what they deserve. Exactly. I've read enough about Muslims that I'm standing behind what Trump's doing. That's it.
0: Well, what are your friends saying? Do they stand behind the president as well? Or are they saying they're getting tired of it?
2: Well, I go to a Baptist church. So
0: well, see, I was going to say, if you're at the Baptist church, you're doing all right, Wilma. You're my new favorite.
2: Okay, and we're all at
0: Wilma. Hold on, I got to ask you a question. Wilma, I got to ask you a question. Are you guys playing Mahjong now at the Baptist church? I want to know, are you in that Mahjong thing?
2: No, I have a preacher. It's an old fashioned regular Baptist, and he preaches from the Word.
0: I'm talking about the board game that everybody's obsessed with, Mahjong.
2: No, I don't think so.
0: Okay, you got to get into that. Apparently, that's the new thing right now. We got to get you some tiles. And apparently, it's the whole thing right now. It's a big deal.
2: I didn't know about it.
0: You know what, Wilma? I'm gonna put you on hold. I got to get you a set of tiles. I can make this happen. You'll be the most popular woman at church now. Just ask your friends about this, all right? That's all you got to do. Just ask them about it. Donald, you're on the Ben Ferguson Show. Nice to have you with us. Hi.
3: Yeah, I stand behind Trump. I mean, I'm willing to pay a few extra for a couple of months till he gets this situated and we win this. And I stand behind him. Now, I got to ask you a question
0: sure, go ahead.
3: about Saturday night, this is a very important question that nobody's talking about. When the CIA was, the CIA guys were out in the hallway, and before, just as a guy was running through the metal detector.
0: Yeah.
3: And then he almost bumped into one of the agents.
0: Yes.
3: And I watched it over and over and over. That agent wasn't paying attention. He was kind of looking on the floor. There's no reason, if he was doing his job, he couldn't have caught that guy running past him and tackled him without having to pull a gun. He pulled the gun so fast and backed way up and then looked around in front. Now, tell me I'm wrong, but over and over, he should have been able to tackle the guy right there.
0: Let me say this. Guy running through that fast, if you watch it in real speed, I give a little bit of leeway there on that. But let me also say this. I think we've got a huge problem now, and I said this on TV this week. I'm a big, big advocate for law enforcement. I do think we need a major overhaul of the Secret Service after these. We've gotten lucky far too many times. I mean, we have. We've gotten lucky way too many times. And I think we need a total overhaul here, in my opinion. I think the Secret Service, if I'm the President of the United States of America, I'd be asking a hell of a lot of questions. And I'm tired of diversity, equity, inclusion in these organizations, infiltrating it and making a disaster. So I'll leave it at that with you, and I appreciate the phone call. Don't forget, download the Ben Ferguson podcast each and every morning. And if you want to know what's happening in the White House every day, you'll love the 47 Morning Update. You can get that wherever you get your podcasts every morning. God bless you guys. I'll see you back here next Sunday night.
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11: Eat human.
12: The race for a deal. Fox News, I'm Jim Ossman. Here's what's happening. President Trump has announced an effort to reopen the Strait of Hormuz, and it starts Monday. He says countries around the world have been asking the U.S. to get their ships safely out of the strait. Fox's Alex Hogan reports.
13: Project Freedom will begin Monday morning, Middle Eastern time. And I'm fully aware that my representatives are having very positive discussions with the country of Iran, and that these discussions could lead to something very positive for all. The ship movement is merely meant to free up people, companies, and countries that have done absolutely nothing wrong. They are victims of this circumstance.
12: The president was in Florida attending a golf tournament. Thousands are out of work and travelers are stranded after Spirit Airline closes. And now There are questions about the reason the Spirit CEO gave for why the airline is grounded. Here is Fox's Grinnell Scott.
9: Dave Davis, president and CEO of Spirit Airlines, said in his statement, even after reaching a restructuring deal in March that could have kept the low-cost airline flying, it was ultimately the, quote, sudden and sustained rise in fuel prices that led to Spirit's wind down. But on ABC's This Week, Secretary Duffy pointed to Spirit's two bankruptcy filings.
11: They were bleeding money. And so this was in the works for some time. They were going to have to liquidate.
9: Efforts are underway to refund customers for tickets already purchased. Flights began under the Spirit name in 1993. Grinnell Scott, Fox News.
12: The World Health Organization says a suspected virus outbreak on a cruise ship has killed three people and sickened at least three others. The virus is a disease transmitted by rodents, and there is no treatment for it. 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
18: Chicago, 1989.
19: White victim, female, pretty, wealthy.
18: A white woman's murder shocks the city. A black man from the projects comes forward with information about the case.
20: He says the police are his friends.
18: But out of nowhere, he goes from star witness to prime suspect.
20: 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They turn on him.
18: 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Lee Harris is sentenced to 90 years.
21: I get 90 years for killing somebody I have never seen.
18: Behind bars, Lee finds an unlikely ally in his cellie, Robert. The pair are like chalk and cheese. There's no way their paths would ever cross on the outside. But as a fellow inmate, Robert sees through the lies and vows to do the unthinkable. Clear Lee's name.
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25: Oh, I'm gonna be with you. 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
18: Together, they wage a 20-year war against Chicago's darkest corners, corrupt detectives, jailhouse informants, an entire system built on fear.
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12: I'm Julian Edelman. That's Rob Gronkowski. And guess what, folks? We're teammates again. And we're going to welcome you guys all to Dudes on Dudes.
27: Dudes on Dudes.
12: That sounds a little weird, but that's what this is going to be. Roberto, what's Dudes on Dudes?
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27: 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We got studs, wizards. 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
27: We got dogs.
12: 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Is Randy Moss a stud or a freak? Is Tom Brady a dog or a dudes, dude?
27: We're gonna find out, Jules. 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
1: All right, Billy Cunningham, the great America. Welcome to Sunday after May Day, May Day, May 1st, in which the leftists, the commies, and others, funded by the Chinese Communist Party and by George Soros, had 3,000 protests all over the country. Well paid for, not much effect whatsoever, but it looked terrible. Sounded good from their perspective. A couple other items to talk about tonight. Rudolph Giuliani is in critical condition, and former New York mayor and Trump lawyer hospitalized in critical condition, according to most media outlets. We wish the America's mayor well. He's in New York City, and the family's not released. His condition is not caused by external forces, as seemingly as a health crisis Rudolph Giuliani is having. He's in critical condition. Secondly, because of Trump's announcement a couple hours ago that Trump orders U.S. military to guide trapped ships out of the Hormuz Strait starting Monday morning in about 12 hours, that oil prices have dropped sharply across the globe. In fact, most of the markets are up. Now, this is ripe with difficulties and concerns because obviously everyone says that the number one sponsor of terrorism in the world is Iran. Everyone says they can.

Well, let's continue with more. And with the indictment of James Comey, I vaguely recall in a moment when the great one, the GOAT, Rush Limbaugh, talked about John Brennan being a communist. And I didn't know this. James Comey also was a communist, director of the FBI. We're going to seek out to find that cut, play it for you a bit later on. But when you have Obama telling us that, you know, the director of the CIA is a former communist, and when you have the director of the FBI also a former communist, it kind of tells you where we are as a nation when Obama's picking former communists to head up the FBI and the CIA. And I think that's relevant to, you know, 8647 and the indictment, James Comey, where he's coming from. He was always told to us in the media to be some sort of lifelong Republican. That is not the truth, according to Rush Limbaugh. And according to research on the background of this guy, he's a former communist. So we're going to play that for you a bit later on and more. And once again, we certainly hope former New York City Mayor Rudolph Giuliani, who's in critical conditions, can somehow pull through. I don't know what his status is now. I'm sure he's financially bankrupt. The Democrats bankrupted him completely. There's been about 100 Republicans who have been indicted and bankrupt by the Democratic Party. Turnabout's fair play, isn't it? See what happens down the road with that. Plus, we'll set up on the other side some of the other the guests I may have on tonight. If a line becomes available, 866-647-7337. Calls from Michigan and also Florida and many places in between. But I'm deeply concerned about the safety of Donald Trump when Sean Curran, the director of the Secret Service, said, I wouldn't change a darn thing about what happened at the White House Correspondents' Dinner. He said that Thursday on Fox News. He wouldn't change a damn thing. I would. Let's continue with more. Bill Cunningham with you every Sunday.

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3: A quiet residential neighborhood erupts in chaos. Carmine Galante, the feared boss of the Bonanno crime family, lies dead, his cigar still clutched between his teeth.
4: Masked men walked into Joe and Mary's luncheonette in Brooklyn today and gunned down Carmine Galante, a man believed to be the most powerful mafia chieftain in the country.
3: The execution sent shockwaves through the criminal underworld and set the stage for one of the most pivotal criminal cases in New York City history. From the minds behind the acclaimed television series comes Law and Order: Criminal Justice System. This isn't a scripted drama. These are real stories told by the people who have lived them.
5: My father should have been a dead man.
3: For decades, the mafia had New York City in a stranglehold, with law enforcement seemingly powerless to intervene. But the murder of Carmine Galante marked the beginning of the end. Discover how a group of young prosecutors took on the mafia, and with the help of law enforcement, brought down its most powerful figures. I'm Anasika Nicolazzi, and from Wolf Entertainment and iHeart Podcasts, this is Law & Order: Criminal Justice System.
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1: All right, Billy Cunningham, the great American. Of course, what's happening in America with all of our sacred institutions is something we cover on a regular basis. And that is that whether it's family life, faith in God Almighty, by whatever first name you like to call him, I call him Jesus Christ, by the way, restraints on human behavior are no longer something that we're following in this country. Most of the difficulties can be laid at the idea of terrible public schools in urban areas and the fact that it is rare to have an intact family raise a boy or a girl in inner city schools, almost impossible. Joining you and I now is Seth Barron. He's author of the new book, Weaponized, The Left's Capture of and Destruction of America's Sacred Institutions. He's also on the editorial board of one of my favorite publications, the New York Post. And Seth Barron, welcome, I think, for the first time to the Bill Cunningham Show. And before we discuss what's happening in New York City, you have a book out previously, the author of The Last Days of New York. And you're physically present, so to speak, in the nation's largest city. And many times what happens in California, New York, is going to happen across America. So what is the status of New York right now?

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0: Hendersonville's Big Talker is WBHP. Have you heard the news?
1: All those in favor say aye.
0: Aye. DHS shutdown's over.
2: Democrats got absolutely nothing.
0: Mike Johnson claims victory.
2: For their political charade and shenanigans out of that.
3: The gas will go down.
0: Pain at the pump. Trump says don't panic.
3: As soon as the war's over, it'll drop like a rock.
0: The 60-day Iran war deadline expired. Hegseth pushes back.
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8: A special operation in the Strait. I'm Ted Lindner, Fox News. It may soon be smooth sailing for neutral ships that are stranded in the Strait of Hormuz because of the war with Iran. President Trump making that announcement this weekend. Fox's Alex Hogan with more.
9: President Trump announcing a new operation. This is Project Freedom that will allow some of the ships that have been stuck in the Strait of Hormuz to be safely escorted out of that waterway. The president, who is here in Doral at his golf club watching the PGA Cadillac Championship, posted this on Truth Social saying, for the good of Iran, the Middle East, and the United States, we have told these countries that we will guide their ships safely out of these restricted waterways so that they can freely and ably get on with their business.
8: The project is set to start on Monday. Former New York City Mayor Rudy Giuliani is in the hospital. Fox's Jim Osman has more.
10: Giuliani was reported in critical but stable condition, according to a statement posted on the social media platform X. Ted Goodman, a political strategist who worked with Giuliani, said, quote, Giuliani is a fighter who has faced every challenge in his life with unwavering strength, and he's fighting with that same level of strength. The former mayor hosted his online show, America's Mayor Live, Friday night from Palm Beach. Jim Osman, Fox News.
8: Trouble for a United Airlines flight landing at Newark Liberty International Airport on Sunday afternoon. The FAA saying that Flight 169 struck a light pole and a tractor trailer on the New Jersey Turnpike. The pole struck a Jeep traveling on the highway. The aircraft landed safely at Newark Airport. The driver of the tractor trailer was taken to the hospital. The NTSB is investigating. And the World Health Organization says a suspected virus outbreak on a cruise ship has killed three people, sickened at least three others. The virus, a disease transmitted by mice or other rodents, there's no treatment for it. South African media reporting the outbreak happened on a cruise ship while it was sailing from Argentina to the coast of West Africa. 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
12: We don't have to do this. 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
0: This is the official The Last of Us podcast. I'm Christian Spicer. I'm a writer, podcaster, and a huge fan of The Last of Us. In this show, we'll be recapping the story of part one while diving deep into the making of. We'll be talking to people like writer and creative director Neil Druckmann.
3: At first, they don't like each other. 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
0: You'll hear from voice actors like Ashley Johnson and Troy Baker.
13: I feel like the line is blurred between me and Ellie at this point.
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0: And we'll be talking to some of the developers who created the game from the ground up.
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19: I struggled for a long time with surviving. 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
13: A special operation in the Strait. I'm Ted Lindner, Fox News. It may soon be smooth sailing for neutral ships that are stranded in the Strait of Hormuz because of the war with Iran. President Trump making that announcement this weekend. Fox's Alex Hogan with more.
14: President Trump announcing a new operation. This is Project Freedom that will allow some of the ships that have been stuck in the Strait of Hormuz to be safely escorted out of that waterway. The president, who is here in Doral at his golf club watching the PGA Cadillac Championship, posted this on Truth Social saying, for the good of Iran, the Middle East, and the United States, we have told these countries that we will guide their ships safely out of these restricted waterways so that they can freely and ably get on with their business.
13: The project is set to start on Monday. Former New York City Mayor Rudy Giuliani is in the hospital. Fox's Jim Osmond has more.
15: Giuliani was reported in critical but stable condition, according to a statement posted on the social media platform X. Ted Goodman, a political strategist who worked with Giuliani, said, quote, Giuliani is a fighter who has faced every challenge in his life with unwavering strength, and he's fighting with that same level of strength. The former mayor hosted his online show, America's Mayor Live, Friday night from Palm Beach. Jim Osmond, Fox News.
13: Trouble for a United Airlines flight landing at Newark Liberty International Airport on Sunday afternoon. The FAA saying that Flight 169 struck a light pole and a tractor-trailer on the New Jersey Turnpike. The pole struck a Jeep traveling on the highway. The aircraft landed safely at Newark Airport. The driver of the tractor-trailer was taken to the hospital. The NTSB is investigating. And the World Health Organization says a suspected virus outbreak on a cruise ship has killed three people, sickened at least three others. The virus, a disease transmitted by mice or other rodents, there's no treatment for it. South African media reporting the outbreak happened on a cruise ship while it was sailing from Argentina to the coast of West Africa. 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
8: Human.
9: A mass shooting in Oklahoma. I'm Ted Lindner, Fox News. Police searching for two suspects after that shooting took place Sunday night at a park near Arcadia Lake. Edmond, Oklahoma police spokesperson Emily Ward held a press briefing to provide a statement.
10: We understand the concern from the public and those involved, and we are working extremely hard to find these suspects and help these victims.
9: Authorities have confirmed that notifications have been made to all known victims' families. May soon be smooth sailing for neutral ships that are stranded in the Strait of Hormuz because of the war with Iran. Fox's Jonathan Savage has more.
11: President Trump describes Project Freedom as a humanitarian gesture. It begins this morning, an attempt to help some of the 2,000 ships and 20,000 seafarers who have been stranded since the start of Operation Epic Fury. But Iran's military says it'll attack U.S. forces if they enter the Strait of Hormuz. More than 100 aircraft and 15,000 service members are supporting Project Freedom. Ships which have been unable to transit the strait are said to be running low on drinking water, food, and other supplies. Jonathan Savage, Fox News.
9: The project is set to start today. Former New York City Mayor Rudy Giuliani in the hospital. Fox's Jim Osmond with more.
12: Giuliani was reported in critical but stable condition, according to a statement posted on the social media platform X. Ted Goodman, a political strategist who worked with Giuliani, said, quote, Giuliani is a fighter who has faced every challenge in his life with unwavering strength, and he's fighting with that same level of strength. The former mayor hosted his online show, America's Mayor Live, Friday night from Palm Beach. Jim Osman, Fox News.
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0: A black man from the projects comes forward with information about the case.
3: He says the police are his friends.
0: But out of nowhere, he goes from star witness to prime suspect.
3: And then that's it. They turn on him.
0: The system is hungry for a conviction. Lee Harris is sentenced to 90 years.
8: I get 90 years for killing somebody I have never seen.
0: Behind bars, Lee finds an unlikely ally in his cellie, Robert. The pair are like chalk and cheese. There's no way their paths would ever cross on the outside. But as a fellow inmate, Robert sees through the lies and vows to do the unthinkable. Clear Lee's name.
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21: Just before midnight on Saturday, February 19th, 2005, Danielle Imbo and her friend Richard Patrone left a crowded Philadelphia bar. 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
21: Those same questions frustrated law enforcement. The FBI called it murder for hire.
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25: 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The other one was wrong place, wrong time.
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22: You're right, it could be. But it also could be something your son did, too.
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21: What happened to Danielle and Richard?
26: I think that whatever happened to my dad and Danielle was planned and orchestrated. 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
21: I'm Andrea Gunning. In this series, I dig into my own investigation to find answers for the families and get justice for Richard and Danielle.
22: I just want some peace for my sister's soul, and I want some peace for my mother.
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9: I'm Bill Hemmer, and this is the Fox News Rundown.
10: Monday, May 4th, 2026. I'm Grinnell Scott. We have ticked just under 6 months until Election Day 2026, the all-important midterms. Where do we stand in the quest for congressional control as each state chooses their candidates?
11: So I tend to think Republicans are going to vote Republican, Democrats are going to vote Democrat. You need turnout. Modern American politics is about negative partisanship. It's not that you love your guy, it's that the other person is deemed to be even worse.
12: And Lisa Brady. A growing number of states are banning cell phones in schools. But what if that distraction in kids' hands is only part of a bigger issue?
13: The problem is not new, it's just magnified. I mean, we've struggled with listening for a very long time.
15: And I'm Jason Rantz. I've got the final word on the Fox News Rundown.
10: States this week, Indiana and Ohio, will hold midterm primaries, the first two of several scheduled this month. Midterms are historically not favorable for the party holding the White House, but don't tell that to Speaker of the House Mike Johnson, who said last week after Republicans pushed through a critical budget resolution and reauthorization of the Foreign Intelligence Surveillance Act.
27: In spite of our razor-thin, historically small majority, House Republicans continue to deliver for the American people. We will continue to do that for the remainder of the year, and that is a large reason why we are going to win the midterms so that the grown-ups can stay in charge here.
10: Also last week, one state set to hold a primary this month, Louisiana, had to stop that process after its district map was declared unconstitutional by the U.S. Supreme Court, which said one district's makeup relied too heavily on race. House Minority Leader Hakeem Jeffries called that unacceptable, adding the decision itself, as far as Republicans are concerned,
28: is an effort to continue their scheme to suppress the vote and rig the midterm elections and beyond.
10: Did the Supreme Court kick the door wide open when it comes to the mid-decade redistricting trend we've experienced as of late?
11: I think of redistricting battles in three phases.
10: Bruce Melman is the founder of Melman Consulting in Washington, D.C.
11: You have the before the Supreme Court phase, when inspired by President Trump, states went with mid-decade redistricting fights. The idea was Republicans could squeeze out more seats, but it turns out Democrats could too in places, including California and Virginia. And prior to the Supreme Court decision, it had been fought pretty much to a draw. Then on Wednesday, two things. That was phase one, kind of in the end going to be a draw. Phase two was Florida was attempting, and they passed on a couple hours after the Supreme Court, but not because of the Supreme Court, their own effort to do what Virginia and Texas and California had done, which might have given Republicans two or three seat edge, assuming it survives constitutional muster, which is not clear because Florida has a provision of their constitution that says you can't do political gerrymandering, and that's pretty much what they're certainly doing. But phase two is now going to be after the Supreme Court when you have not only Florida attempting its action, but now states like Tennessee, Mississippi, Alabama, South Carolina, theoretically Democratic states looking not to react to the Supreme Court, but rather to react to the Republicans. They're going to probably give it a shot in a lot of those southern red states. They may state by state pick up a seat or two, but they're in phase two. You're likely to see it go from a draw to Republican net gains for the midterms of 2026 by up to five seats, perhaps, total. And then phase three is going to be in 2028 when Katie bar the door. All the states are going to reassess their lines. And I would imagine red and blue states, because of the Supreme Court or merely in competition with one another, are going to all attempt to squeeze out as many possible partisan seats as they can.
10: In your Substack, you talked about some factors for the Republican Party in this midterm that will be very important. And one, you said the GOP needs an economic turnaround. How much are the Republicans hoping that between now and November, 6 months, that the economy takes a turn in their direction and helps them here?
11: Yeah, you know, what's interesting is,

0: You need turnout. Republicans, it's not that we're at war, because unlike a 9/11 or a post Pearl Harbor, Americans didn't feel like we had been hit or wronged, and that this was a patriotic response. You know, the reasons we've gone to war continue to be discussed and debated, and a lot of the voters are kind of catching up to an administration that's offered a variety: the need for regime change, 47 years of terrorism, the risk of a nuclear Iran. So my theory is you need the war to end, and you need it to end with honor. The potential for a wave of patriotism, and it's a tough putt. I'm not suggesting I think this is about to happen. But if you could cut a deal where the Strait of Hormuz opens again, Iran's not going to get nuclear weapons, nor support terrorism in the region. And they've been massively weakened by the military strikes. The U.S. has been devastatingly effective tactically in the military strikes, but strategically, it's not clear how you get out. How you end this thing without allowing the Revolutionary Guard to start collecting a toll on ships going through the Strait of Hormuz. So you need it to end. You need people to agree this is an end with honor. And then if troops are coming home right around July 4th, when we're celebrating America 250th, I think that could be it would be a huge boost for the economy, and it would be a patriotic upsurge.
1: The third thing you mentioned was the Republican ad machine, and I'll use your words that you used in the Substack, a scorched earth kind of approach to pigeonholing Democrats. Does that kick into overdrive as we head towards the midterms? And do Republicans have the advantage in money to pay for that kind of advertising?
0: Yeah, look, modern American politics is about negative partisanship. It's not that you love your guy, it's that the other person is deemed to be even worse. And the number of people who held their nose and voted for Biden in 2020 or Trump in 24 versus Harris is very common. The Republican advantages heading into 2024 are a better Senate map. You know, the Dems need to pick up net four, which means they got to win four Republican states or more. That's Trump states. That's tough. And not all that many seats, fewer competitive seats are in play in the House than at any midterm in decades. They only need net three in the House, so that ought to be within range for them. But there are fewer. The other big Republican advantage is money. While candidates, incumbents tend to do a little bit better, Dem candidates are holding their own. At the National Party Committee level, and particularly at the Super PAC level, and looking at the Trump Super PAC, the Republicans are up by hundreds of millions of dollars. If the president unleashes all of that firepower, that's a lot. And they're not going to run positive ads. They're going to try to suggest that the Democratic candidates, maybe they're bad on crime will be the argument, or maybe they'll try to suggest they're bad on the economy, or they'll go back to a lot of the culture war greatest hits. But that's what they'll try to do.
1: One thing missing from this midterm ballot is the president. And when he is not on the ballot, he seems to not care so much about sort of how things go. Do Republicans want him to show a little more interest? Because if the Republicans lose this midterm, if they lose the Senate and the House, guess what's coming? The word impeachment is going to show up somewhere.
0: I think that may be a little bit unfair to the president. I think he cares deeply and he's very motivated. What we find is that when the president is on the ballot, turnout goes way up, because both Trump haters and Trump lovers turn out. And when the president is not on the ballot, the Trump haters still turn out because they want to stick it to the president. But the not consistent voters who are ready to show up if they can vote for him are often not ready to show up if they're voting for somebody from his party. And so you saw in 2018, you had a drop off in turnout. Republicans lost 41 seats in the House, and the House flipped in Trump's first midterm, although they gained two Senate seats. Consistently, Trump needs to be on the ballot to turn out those marginal, part-time, willing to vote for Trump, but not otherwise willing to show up voters. Dems just need to keep people angry. And for both Democratic voters and for independents, people are angry. They're angry about the cost of living. They're angry about the war in Iran. They're not going to have a motivation or a turnout problem. The piece that needs to be solved for on the

0: GOP side is, can Trump turn out the infrequent voters when it's not to go vote for him, but rather to go vote for a Republican because he asked them to?
1: Would it be unfair for me to sort of get you to make a prediction about how you think the midterms are going to go? If you're hesitant about doing that, I'll go back to something you said earlier. Democrats are going to vote for Democrats. Republicans are going to vote for Republicans. That makes independents critical here. How critical are they?
0: Well, look, you need turnout, and when it's possible, you need persuasion. The history, the narrowness of the current majority, the best predictor of House elections and midterms is the president's approval, which is very low right now. Everything seems to be stacking up to the Republicans losing at least the three seats that would be required for Democrats to pick up the House. So never say never, because the GOP does have a lot of money and it is a narrower playing field, but it's pretty hard to imagine. It's hard to see so much of a turnaround that the Republicans can hold on to the House. I tend to think the Senate does not flip. I think people underestimate potential Republican warriors in New Hampshire in the case of former Senator and now candidate Sununu. And Mike Rogers in Michigan are going to give Dems a lot more of a run for their money there. I think Susan Collins, it's just really hard to beat. I just don't think the Dems are going to be able to pick it up in the Senate. But the Republicans really, really, really could use an electorate that is less terrified about the state of the economy and a MAGA base that is less frustrated that we're back in a war in the Middle East without obvious termination path.
1: We will keep watch on all of that. Bruce Melman is the founder of Melman Consulting. And if you want to read more about what he thinks on the midterms, you can go to his free Substack, and that is Age of Disruption. Bruce, thank you so much for your time, and thanks for being on The Rundown.
0: Appreciate you having me on.

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14: Good morning. It's Monday, May 4th, 2026. I'm Ted Lindner. This is the Fox News Rundown. 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Fox's Michelle Polino has more.
15: A long time ago in a galaxy far, far away, a franchise was born. May the 4th, as Star Wars fans know it, is finally here where all things Star Wars are celebrated around the world. Lego kicked off the event on Friday with the launch of its 1809-piece UCS Mandalorian N1 Starfighter in IMAX theaters for today only. A 25-minute preview of Star Wars The Mandalorian and Grogu. Then it will be released officially May 22nd. While over on StarWars.com, you can celebrate with the kids by whipping up some dinner celebrations fit for a Wookiee. Michelle Polino, Fox News.
14: Former New York City Mayor and Trump attorney Rudy Giuliani hospitalized Sunday.
16: Former New York City Mayor Rudy Giuliani is in the hospital in critical condition but is stable. His representative releasing a statement. It didn't say what happened to the 81-year-old but asked for prayers for America's mayor. Giuliani served as New York City's mayor from 1994 to 2001. He later became President Trump's personal attorney and advisor.
14: Fox's Ashley Strohmeyer. President Trump announcing a project will start today, Monday, aimed at helping stranded ships that are neutral and innocent leave the Strait of Hormuz.
17: The ship movement is merely meant to free up people, companies, and countries that have done absolutely nothing wrong. They are victims of this circumstance.
14: That's Fox's Alex Hogan, who says the U.S. will guide ships safely out of the restricted waterways, according to President Trump. And a highly anticipated sequel topping the movie charts this weekend. Fox's Kathleen Maloney's got all the details for us.
18: The Devil Wears Prada 2 is looking sharp at the box office.
19: Wait. Oh, that's not what you're wearing to the dinner. That's all.
18: Studio estimates say the sequel featuring Anne Hathaway and Meryl Streep topped the box office with $77 million in the U.S. and Canada and $156.6 million internationally. Women drove the success, making up 76% of ticket buyers. The Michael Jackson biopic Michael took second place with $54 million in its second weekend. Universal's animated The Super Mario Galaxy movie lands in third place with just over $12 million after four weekends. Kathleen Maloney, Fox News.
14: And there you go on this Monday morning, May 4th, 2026. I'm Ted Lindner, and this is the Fox News Rundown.
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4: The gas will go down.
0: Pain at the pump. 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
0: The 60-day Iran war deadline expired. 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
6: I'm Maria Bartiromo, and this is the Fox Business Report.
18: The major averages ending higher last week, with the NASDAQ and S&P 500 closing out the week at fresh record highs, and the tech-heavy NASDAQ trading above the 25,000 level for the first time. As strong earnings season rolled on, and Apple became the latest tech giant to beat Wall Street forecast. Most of the big cap Magnificent Seven stocks ending higher for the week, with Google parent Alphabet and Amazon notching record closes, even as AI spending worries still linger over the tech sector. Kenny Polcari, chief market strategist at Slate Stone Wealth, says there is continued life in the AI trade.
22: We're still in the very, very early stages of this story, and it only changes from day to day. Quantum's going to be the next thing. It's going to just give it a whole nother set of new life.
18: More earnings are on deck for today, including Palantir Technologies, Paramount, Skydance, and Tyson Foods, among others. That's your Fox Business Report. I'm Hillary Barsky, invested in you.

0: This is the Fox News Rundown.
1: A crackdown on cell phone use in schools has grown rapidly in the past few years. More than 30 states now require or encourage some kind of restrictions, many leaving details up to school districts. And in more than 20 states, it's a statewide bell-to-bell ban during the school day. That's what Republican State Representative Joel Kitchens ended up proposing in Wisconsin after his previous proposal, allowing phones only during open periods like lunch, was passed. It takes effect in July. But he tells Fox 11,
2: "We see from other states, the stricter you are, if you can physically take them away from kids, the more successful you'll be because you won't have to deal with all the discipline problems of kids trying to sneak a look at stuff."
1: The issue often crosses party lines. In Connecticut, Democratic Representative Jennifer Leeper is co-chair of the legislature's Education Committee.
3: "This has been a major disruptor in the development of our young people."
1: Some parents telling Fox 61 while they share concern about distractions in school, they're also concerned about access to their kids. But at least one person thinks there's a bigger picture that might be overlooked. Listening.
4: "The analogy that in the 1970s we take a TV in and plug it in at our desks is really what we're talking about, because we call it a phone, but it's actually a highway to the world and really a computer and television."
1: Certified family therapist Christine Miles is founder of The Listening Path and author of What Is It Costing You Not to Listen?
4: "I'm so thrilled that the schools are taking these steps to finally get the phones out of school so that we're at least at a good baseline for starting to do things a little bit differently. So, and it just shows how when one school and one person takes an action, another will take another action. And so we really can create a movement in a different paradigm. So all you have to do is go to dinner and see that people are just glued to their phones. So can you imagine what teachers are dealing with on a daily basis in the classroom?"
1: Yeah, and you raise a question about whether the cell phone bans are a solution or a symptom of a deeper issue. And you mentioned the dinner table. Are we all just bad listeners in general now, or was this a problem already before cell phones?
4: "Well, it was definitely a problem before cell phones. Cell phones has just exaggerated the problem and actually put fuel on the fire, because it's just given us distraction in our hands and inattention and dopamine hits that are very addictive and pulling us away from conversations and away from relationships and dialogues, whether that's in the workplace, the classroom, or personally. But the problem is not new. It's just magnified. I mean, we've struggled with listening for a very long time. I often say all you have to do is ask yourself the last time somebody didn't listen to you, and the answer comes up pretty quickly that it wasn't that long ago, maybe this morning, this afternoon. And so we feel that. But the real problem is we don't really teach it as a skill. It's something that's just expected that we're going to be able to do because we have two legs. It's so assumed that we're not building this as a true skill as we should be. And that should start in elementary classrooms, in my very strong opinion."
1: We spent a lot of time on writing and reading. Why is that input piece missing? Why have we not been focusing on listening skills?
4: "Well, it's definitely a systemic problem. But I think that the real fundamental problem comes down to, if you have never been taught how to do it and it's always been assumed, why would you think it's something that needs to be taught? So we haven't educated our educators on listening. Less than 2% of people have been formally trained how. So how do you solve a problem you don't even know you have? And that's why we've been doing the same thing. I mean, this goes back to, truthfully, ancient Roman times, where we have valued, rewarded, and taught speaking over listening as a communication skill. And that's why we have a $1.2 trillion business problem that miscommunications in the workplaces is creating an enormous cost to businesses.
1: When you talk about and think about listening as a skill, you also talk about listening being the engine behind the four C's. So what are they, and why is that so important?
4: The four C's are really the four C's of the 21st century skills, which are critical thinking, collaboration, communication, and creativity. And listening sits at, like I said, at the center, and I appreciate what you said. It's really the engine. These are the skills for the future of work. We know that technology is changing, AI is coming in, and that really we need humans to ask the best questions, to solve the problems using the technology, because the technology itself doesn't do the work. So this is why it's so important that we build these skills and help curiosity and these aspects through listening at a very early age, again, starting in elementary school.
1: In your book, What Is It Costing You Not to Listen?, you do write about replacing direct questions with six powerful questions. So, for example, how can a teacher use that to benefit students? How does that work?
4: One of the things we know is that we're supposed to ask really smart questions. The problem is that figuring out which questions to ask is really complicated. And we as humans will overcomplicate a lot of things. So that's why the simplicity of just six. And for elementary kids, we teach five. And what that really means is how to get to the deeper story. And what that does is it takes all the agony away of having to think about it. So when you discipline, just like negotiators and journalists like yourself are doing, you're asking some very fundamental questions. And they're really very simple. And the key is to ask open-ended questions. And we know that. But most of the times people ask very specific and targeted ones, including in classrooms, which narrows the focus. So they're simple, like take me back to the beginning, or can you tell me more? And also socializing to understand the emotions of the what's being said, whether that's in a math class or in a conversation, because that also unearths a different part of the communication and story. So it's asking about how does that make you feel, or it sounds like you felt. So some very simple questions, when they're married together and used in a very disciplined way, take the complication of listening out of the hands of what gets in the way, which is our brains.
1: Yeah. What about the impact of device use at home, though? And this is something that a lot of parents, I think, struggle with, is trying to rein it in. But you've, pointed out that many kids are coming to school already distracted and saturated from device use at home.
4: That's why, again, we're making such huge strides, and I want to congratulate the schools that are banning phones, because taking something away always feels bad, even if it's the right thing to do. And now we've got to do that at the home front as well, that you need to be the mean parent for so many reasons, because your kids are going to go into school distracted, ready for that quick hit, rather than wanting to be more patient and developmentally kind of in tune in school. And so we have to detox them even before they get to school. Plus, there's so much on the devices that are finding them that is really dangerous, like pornography and sex trafficking and content that's age inappropriate. So we think they're safer inside, but in the devices, the world's coming into your living room or to their bedroom. And so there's so many reasons that we need to shut this down.
1: And what about, what parents can do to reinforce the listening skills? What can they work on?
4: Yeah, well, we all need to put our devices down. The average adult spends 6 hours and 40 minutes a day, by the way, on devices outside of work. So that's a lot of screen time. And so the first thing is to start creating dedicated time. It used to be at the dinner table that families really spent a lot of time talking. And now there's a lot, the way kids are involved in activities and so forth, a lot of the families moving with two incomes and two jobs. And so it's really about slowing down to create those moments where the conversations can happen.
1: Where does artificial intelligence fit into all of this? Does it make listening skills more or less important?
4: I think it makes everything more important. It is fascinating what artificial intelligence can do, but it's the quality of questions and the curiosity that you have that makes the tool the most effective. I interviewed a woman who was expert in this that said she created an algorithm and a math problem that she knew the answer to, and AI got it wrong because it'll only go to so many steps. So that goes back to that critical thinking. And listening is part of how we build that muscle, that we start to look deeper than what we see on the surface. And so that's why it's so important that we skill build this instead of just expecting that it's going to happen automatically, like hearing, which is totally different than listening.
1: Right. That's an excellent point. Hearing's different than listening, and humans can listen differently than AI can, including, picking up on the nuances and the emotions. You've called this a listening epidemic, really. What are the potential, long-term costs if we don't start fixing it now?
4: I think one thing is because of the device time and socialization is happening very differently and more in isolation, I think we have an empathy crisis that's happening. Not that there's not empathy in the world, there absolutely is, and young people have it, but we have to build that. And I think we expect people to show up empathetic rather than realizing that the way you become more empathetic is through listening and understanding. It's also how we're taking a lot of things at the surface rather than really looking beneath the surface in the news and on social media, and how do we critically understand what's really going on versus taking things at face value? Again, that even includes AI and how we're using that as a tool.
1: For any educators or parents listening who may be really concerned after hearing this about listening skills and what they can do, can you recommend a starting point? What's one thing they could do today to start helping? Yeah. Maybe in addition to reining in device time, what else can they do right now?
4: The first step is to get the devices and minimize the device time, or never start it in the first place if you have a younger child. That's the key to success. But now we have to start a new behavior. And rather than just telling our kids to listen, we need to start practicing listening. And that doesn't have to be perfect. That just has to mean that, again, we're dedicating time. You're not going to get into listening shape unless you're putting some time in, just like you wouldn't get into running shape unless you're going out to jog. So that's really the first step. Realize that the fix isn't just to say it, it's actually to put time on task and the skill building. And then there's lots of tools in the world that can help do that. That's one advantage of technology, is that you can look for some resources through books, including my own, of how to do that at home. And then my mission is to really help the schools educate this and have this become a core curriculum in a simple, repeatable, and scalable way for both the educators and the students.
1: Christine Miles, certified family therapist and author of What Is It Costing You Not to Listen? Thank you very much for your time.
4: Thank you.

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6: Have you heard the news?
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18: Fox News, I'm Ted Linder. At least 10 people injured following a shooting near Arcadia Lake in Edmond, Oklahoma, Sunday night. Edmond police spokesperson saying the victims were in various conditions. Police telling Fox 25 Oklahoma City, two men wearing ski masks opened fire on a group of people at what attendees described as a Sunday fun day event. No suspects are in custody. President Trump responding to a new peace proposal from Iran and has indicated he's not too optimistic it can end the conflict.
11: The president told reporters he'd like to eliminate Iran's remaining 15% ballistic missile capacity, and he left the door wide open for restarting military strikes in Iran.
18: That's Fox's Brian Yenis. For now, a three-week ceasefire continues to hold. 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
1: One day, three winner-take-all game sevens. In the NBA, the top seed in the Eastern Conference, the Detroit Pistons, avoided what would have been a massive upset, coming back from losing three of the first four games in their opening round series with the Orlando Magic to win 116-94, advancing to the second round for the first time since 2008. Their opponent will be the Cleveland Cavaliers, who went on a 20-2 run between the second and third quarters to get by the Toronto Raptors. Over in the NHL, it was the Montreal Canadiens getting the game winner from Alex Newhook with 9 minutes left as they eliminate the Tampa Bay Lightning. That's sports in the Fox News Rundown. I'm Greg Thompson, Fox News.
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2: Maybe Diana Rossini, her next gig is consultant to NFL head coaches. Hey, turn the page. Let's turn it over. You're in some sort of slump? No problem. I got the playlist for you. We're going to lead it off with Cuff It from Beyonce. And then Big Energy from Lotto. Hell, I don't know. Break My Soul from Beyonce. Then it gets a little bit more Mike Vrabel coded as you go along this playlist. I don't think Raise Your Glass from Pink would be a Vrabe's favorite. But I do think Can't Stop from Red Hot Chili Peppers and certainly anything from Papa Roach would be loved by Mike Vrabel. I mean, we got Guns N' Roses, Def Leppard, Van Halen. Amazing work. Great job, Diana Rossini. You pulled the Titans out of their slumber, and Mike Vrabel had something to play for his team, allegedly.
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0: What's on your mind?
17: Seattle's new socialist mayor just waved goodbye to the taxpayers who fund her city, and the crowd laughed. She did too. Katie Wilson appeared at a Seattle University event this month and was asked whether the so-called millionaire's tax might drive wealthy residents out of Washington. Her response, the ones that leave, like, bye. That's a sitting mayor laughing about losing tax revenue. This is who's running Seattle right now. Washington just enacted its first ever income tax, a 9.9% levy on household income over $1 million. Unconstitutional? Almost certainly. In fact, public records show Senate Democrats designed it that way. They're hoping to force the Supreme Court to overturn a 90-year ruling that blocks income taxes in the state. The whole thing is a legal Trojan horse. And a leaked Zoom call showed a Democrat essentially admitting the end goal. Extend it to everyone. You, me, all of us. Meanwhile, the departures are already happening. Howard Schultz, Starbucks founder, is moving to Florida. Jeff Bezos left in 2023. Starbucks itself, the company Wilson literally picketed after winning her election, just announced it's taking 2,000 jobs and $100 million to Nashville, Tennessee. Seattle could lose $750 million in tax revenue. Wilson told people not to buy Starbucks, and Starbucks is now making Tennessee rich instead of us. Not bad for 100 days on the job. Here's the thing about waving bye to millionaires. The roads don't fix themselves. The city budget doesn't balance on smug applause lines. And when the wealthy are gone and the shortfall grows, the tax man doesn't disappear. He just moves down the income ladder. That leaked Zoom call was the preview. The millionaire's tax is just a foot in the door. Your bracket is next. Seattle residents might want to decide pretty quickly whether they can afford to laugh along with her. I'm Jason Rance.
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5: Now, have you heard the news?
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21: Shooting late last night near Oklahoma City.
22: There's a party at Lake Arcadia. Edmond Police, along with Oklahoma Highway Patrol and Oklahoma City Police, responded to find multiple victims.
21: Emily Ward with Edmond Police. At least 12 people taken to hospitals. No update yet on their conditions. Rudy Giuliani's in critical condition at a Florida hospital. Fox's Ashley Strohmeyer has more.
23: His representative releasing a statement. It didn't say what happened to the 81-year-old, but asked for prayers for America's mayor. Giuliani served as New York City's mayor from 1994 to 2001. He later became president Trump's personal attorney and advisor.
21: That was during the first Trump term, and the president posted on Truth Social that Giuliani's a warrior and was right about everything in his attempts to help the president overturn 2020 election results, though court challenges fell short, and Giuliani was later indicted in two states on criminal charges and was sued and held liable for defaming two Georgia election workers. And Fox's Jared Halpern reports from the White House. President Trump also posted about a new plan on the Iran conflict.
24: President
1: Project Freedom, President Trump says. Well, guys, ships unable to transit the Strait of Hormuz through the narrow waterway controlled by Iran. In a social media post, the president says the ships are from areas of the world not in any way involved in what is taking place in the Middle East, calling it a humanitarian gesture.
21: Well, the president also warned any interference will be dealt with forcefully, but Fox's Doug Luzader reports.
2: An Iranian parliament member leader admonished the president over the new shipping operation. Here's what he wrote on X. Warning, any American interference in the new maritime regime of the Strait of Hormuz will be considered a violation of the ceasefire. The Strait of Hormuz and the Persian Gulf would not be managed by Trump's delusional posts.
21: And the price of oil is up slightly. The price of the gas pump up another penny. AAA's national average for regular, $4.45 a gallon now. 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
15: This is a WBHP news update.
20: Governor Kay Ivey has called a special session to redraw congressional district lines following this week's landmark U.S. Supreme Court ruling that declared race-based districts unconstitutional. Alabama is using a congressional map that was imposed by a federal court drawn by race, and the state is still awaiting word from the high court on the appeal of its redistricting case. Governor Ivey says by calling the special session, the state will be prepared to act quickly once the court rules. The session will start Monday.
24: Alabama is an example of how the Democrats pressured weak judges throughout the South into redrawing congressional maps that gave one race favor over another. And the lawsuits just kept coming. Attorney General Steve Marshall telling JT on Alabama's Morning News.
25: We have case pending involving state Senate districts in Jefferson County, for example. Your county commission makeup has been challenged along with in Madison County. And so we think this decision this week has the ability to dramatically impact what's going on in our state.
24: Marshall is waiting for the Supreme Court to free Alabama from the Democrats' unconstitutional abuse of the Voting Rights Act.
25: Right now, you know, every day is an important day just because of the timing of when all this happened in the state Senate case, likewise working to get some relief from the 11th Circuit.
24: Lawmakers in Montgomery standing by just in case the governor calls a special session. I'm Leah Brandon.
20: Alabama's grocery tax holiday starts today. The state sales tax will be suspended through next month. It was the idea of Republican State Representative Mike Shaw.
26: One thing I hear from my constituents all the time is, when are we going to get rid of the grocery tax? Because we're doing it in an incremental way, every step doesn't sound like a lot. But when you add the 2% we've already cut and the 2% of this grocery tax holiday, it's going to be a significant chunk of cash.
20: I'm Jim Faraday.
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5: Have you heard the news?
7: Democrats got absolutely nothing.
5: DHS shutdown's over.
7: For their political charade and shenanigans out of that.
8: The gas will go down.
5: Pain at the pump. Trump says don't panic.
8: As soon as the war's over, it'll drop like a rock.
28: Hi, it's Chuck Douglas. You know what gets a lot of people stuck with weight loss? They treat it like a thought instead of a decision. I need to do something. I'll get to it. Maybe after things settle down, and that can go on for years. That's why I like Reclaim by Awaken 180. It takes all that vague someday thinking and turns it into something real. 10 weeks, a clear plan, a real finish line, not wishful thinking, action. And I can tell you firsthand, that matters. I lost my first 40 pounds in just 10 weeks with Awaken 180, so I know exactly what can happen when you stop dieting and start following a real plan. 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
0: I'm Michael. Jeffrey's got all the sound for you today. Red's keeping an eye on all the content. I had a, nobody had the Kentucky Derby winner. That is obvious. That was probably one of the most extraordinary, not since Secretariat have we seen a horse come from dead last.
3: Exactly what I thought when I saw that thing come out on the outside like that.
0: You know, it reminds me of, we used to be at Jefferson Downs. It was a racetrack. It's now a neighborhood in Kenner, Louisiana, not far from where I grew up after we moved from Chicago. And my dad and I would be there with my mom in the clubhouse. And, you know, we're doing speed of the race, class of the race, you know, trying to pick winners. You'd have jockeys coming around the far turn, you know, with their feet on the brakes, pulling the reins. These races were so rigged. And, you know, some 70-1, 90-1 horse in a $5,000 claiming race, you know, would come in and win. And the same guy would always walk around going, I had him. And I was like, my thought was, well, if you did, you ought to be embarrassed. Congratulations. I mean, who would have handicapped that? I don't think anybody saw Golden Tempo coming, and let alone winning the 152nd Kentucky Derby the way that horse did. For Sherry DuVoe, she becomes the first female trainer to ever win a Kentucky Derby. It was a first win for jockey Jose Ortiz over his brother. And the Preakness now is the second jewel to Triple Crown, and it's coming up on May the 16th. So exactly 2 weeks later. We'll see if this horse is not going to have as much distance to close in. I wonder what Big John's take was. None of us did well. So I had further ado. Not well. Rory picked, was it Puma, the one that scratched? I believe so.
3: I believe he did, yeah.
0: Rory's horse. How about Great White? Was that not the biggest horse you've ever seen in your life? And then he acted up and he got scratched.
3: I love
0: the Red, you had Renegade, right? Came in second.
3: I do love the way they turned that whole thing. He acted up.
4: Did you see Renegade get completely mauled coming out of the...
0: Well, I looked at my wife as it happened. I said, yeah, I don't know. There might be there was another mauling in the stretch that took place too, but there were no inquiries. And it was quite a run for Golden Tempo. And there's your Kentucky Derby winner. Now, one of the things, and I could be wrong, watch this be the Triple Crown winner. I love being completely wrong. If I'm going to be wrong, be completely wrong. But I mean, this has the signature of a different winner for each jewel of the Triple Crown. Because I don't suspect Renegade, quite frankly, Commandment, and a few others to go anywhere. And then, of course, the third jewel is the Belmont, the longest of them all. So horses that weren't bred for distance will get the test there. But that was quite a close for Golden Tempo. And, you know, I mean, it's not like anybody's going to have bragging rights today, I don't think. But a lot of firsts at the Kentucky Derby. Then I went and saw Michael this weekend. And listen, I know that Michael Jackson is somewhat of a controversial figure. I mean, I can almost hear people yelling at the radio, I won't give any money to go see that movie, that pedophile, that blah, blah, blah, blah. Well, first and foremost, there is, you know, Michael Jackson, the entertainer, and from a very young age, gifted and extraordinary. This particular movie ends before anything, you know, Michael's starting to get eccentric, Michael's starting to get a little weird, Michael's starting to change his appearance, but the movie ends before any of this other stuff. Now, the biggest question when the movie ends is there a sequel? Like, you can Google cast of Michael, and you're going to see somebody who supposedly played Dick Clark, though there is no Dick Clark in the movie. I'm trying to remember who he had the kids with. Something Rowe. I can't remember her name. But she's in the cast list, but nowhere in the movie. So there's no question this movie was originally going to be in two parts. And then there was some editing done, especially at the end, to try to bring it to a close. But I think its success, and I'm trying to think, another $54 million. This movie's already made almost $300 million in 2 weeks. I think there's going to be a sequel. But I just wanted to say, you know,

0: Okay, so you want to do a movie about Michael Jackson. Well, here's the first problem. Who's going to play Michael Jackson? And that's a big problem. Unless you're going to... I went through this with a friend of mine who did all the vocals for Bohemian Rhapsody while Rami Malek played the role. You couldn't even do Freddie Mercury with one person. Can't find somebody that looks like that and sounds like that. Well, when you're watching Michael, the Michael Jackson movie, Giuliano Valdi plays young Michael Jackson with the same extraordinary voice, pitch, range, and movements that was like nothing Berry Gordy or anyone else, quite frankly, had ever seen, especially at 10, even though he lied and said he was 8. And I'm so glad the movie touched on this. We've talked about, joked about this in ABC. I mean, Michael Jackson is singing about things a 10-year-old couldn't possibly understand. But you can't tell by the inflection. You can't tell by the voice. This guy sounds really in pain. Like he's...
1: Come on, girl, shake it, baby!
0: I mean, it was like, we used to make fun of it. And the movie touches on that. But to make a long story short, the performance of Giuliano Valdi as young Michael Jackson alone. And trust me, nobody hates Hollywood and nobody hates theaters more than me. Is worth your ticket price. Maybe not worth $7 for a water, but it's worth your ticket price.
1: $7? I would save my spit.
0: Yeah. But it was one of those where it was so shocking I just paid it. But, you know, what are you going to do? Say, oh, put that back. And then walk off in shame? I swear there's people in a room at movie theaters just trying to see what they can get away with. Let's do $7, see if some idiot will pay for it. And then I walk up and I'll take a bottle of water. Okay, so that's Giuliano Valdi who plays the young Michael. And then you get to Jermaine's son, Jafar, who plays Michael. And that's the big one, right? Who are you going to get to play Michael Jack? I mean, it's one thing. All right, we found somebody. We think we can play him as a kid. Well, that's a one in a billion, but congratulations. Now, how are you going to find somebody that can moonwalk and do all the moves? And wow. Sung like him, moved like him. I mean, Jafar Jackson and Giuliano Valdi alone are worth the price of admission. Well, somebody at least put their weirdness of Michael aside to acknowledge. We never thought there'd be a talent that could do those things. As storytelling goes, as music goes, as performances go, I told you I was going to go see it. I got to give it 5 out of 5 stars. It was a great movie. And you can bet your life there's going to be a sequel. Now that is going to be a little bit more difficult of a story to tell, filled with great cameos. Why is it that Mike Myers always plays, he did it in Bohemian Rhapsody, he's back again in Michael, playing this time the CBS record head.
1: Like Austin Powers, Mike Myers?
0: Yeah. He played the head of the record company in Bohemian Rhapsody, too.
1: Remember when they play him? Is he all in costume? I mean, is he doing like he normally does? And
0: no. I mean, he's just being himself.
1: Wow. Wow.
0: Well, he did it. Did you ever watch Bohemian Rhapsody?
1: Yes, but I do not remember Mike Myers.
0: Well, remember when they're playing Bohemian Rhapsody for the guy record? And he doesn't want to do that song, and they start breaking windows. And
1: I forgot all about that.
0: Yeah, that was Mike Myers. But it's filled with great acting. It's filled with great storytelling. We haven't gotten to the weirdest part of Michael's life yet. But I got to tell you.
1: There's more.
0: But if there is a sequel, there will be more. By the way, only $20 million behind Devil Wears Prada 2, which topped the box office this weekend. So Golden Tempo is your Kentucky Derby winner. We got a couple of NBA teams that advanced the second round. We said goodbye to the Lightning season. They got eliminated in the NHL. We got a lot to cover between now and the end of the show. One chance to live Monday, May the 4th, 2026. It will never, ever happen again. That makes it special. We must understand it together because we're all in it together. This is your day. This is your morning show.

0: computer know to do this.
1: Why are you moonwalking? Ooh. Stop that.
0: Well, because I can do it. I can do this, too. Watch.
1: Oh, you're going to pull something.
0: No, it was a catcher. I knew what it was like to get hit there. All right, 20 minutes after the hour, we get started with not one, not two, not three, your top five stories of the day.

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1: 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All right. If you're just waking up 27 minutes after the hour, police in Oklahoma are looking for suspects in a shooting that occurred in the evening. It was a Sunday fun day event that turned out to be not so fun.
2: The party was being held at a campground at Lake Arcadia in the town of Edmond. That is about 15 miles from Oklahoma City. At least 10 people were taken to hospitals. Their condition is unknown. I'm Mark Mayfield.
1: Transportation Secretary Sean Duffy is pointing fingers towards the Biden administration after the shutdown of Spirit Airlines.
3: Duffy spoke on ABC's This Week.
4: Spirit tried to merge with JetBlue. The Joe Biden Pete Buttigieg administration and DOJ tanked that deal. Immediately after that, they filed for bankruptcy. They were having financial problems. They filed for bankruptcy again last year. They were bleeding money.
3: Duffy said he's proud of other airlines stepping in to help Spirit customers who need to rebook travel. He also said Spirit employees now have special access to apply for jobs with other American airlines. The discount carrier announced on Saturday it was canceling all flights and going out of business after failing to reach a deal for a government bailout. I'm Tammy Trujillo.
1: The man accused of attempting to assassinate President Trump at the White House Correspondents' Dinner is reportedly on suicide precautions. More from Jason Nathanson.
5: Lawyers for 31-year-old Cole Allen say their client is not suicidal and they want him off of suicide precautions. They filed a motion in D.C. claiming Allen's being held in a padded cell in a straitjacket with the lights always on and he can only leave for legal or medical visits. The motion says the nurse cleared the 31-year-old Torrance teacher of the suicidal designation earlier this week and he should have been in a regular cell by now, but he's not. I'm Jason Nathanson.
1: Former New York City Mayor Rudy Giuliani has been hospitalized and is in critical condition.
6: A spokesman for Giuliani said in a statement that he was stable with no update given as to what happened. The statement went on to say that Giuliani is, quote, a fighter who has faced every challenge in his life with unwavering strength, and he's fighting with that same level of strength as we speak. In New York, I'm Jonathan O'Halloran.
1: Well, the Kentucky Derby, 152nd edition of the Kentucky Derby and Run for the Roses, is in the record books, and the winner is Golden Tempo from last to first in virtually in a single stretch. Sherry Duvall became the first female trainer to win the Derby, and jockey Jose Ortiz, his first Kentucky Derby win. The Preakness is less than 2 weeks away from Baltimore. And the NHL, Lightning lost 4-3 to the Canadiens. Montreal wins a series 4-3. Avs 9-6, out shooting the Wild. Colorado in round two, already leading 1-0. Pistons advance to the second round of the NBA playoffs, beating the Magic. And the Cavs eliminated the Raptors, 114-102. Cleveland advances to round two. Hey, speaking of Michael Jackson, his mother, Catherine, 96 years old today. Country great, Randy Travis is 67 and Masters champion. Rory McIlroy, 37. If it's your birthday, happy birthday. So glad you were born.
7: This is Michael from Cincinnati, Ohio. Your morning show is my morning show. Michael Durger.
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1: Absolutely great race, Mike. Gotta agree with you. So exciting. That horse from last to first was a tremendous run. Did you see the pick three for this race? Paid $5,000. The pick four paid $100,000. Wow.
2: I don't think there was much in the winning pool on Golden Tempo, but oh, the Golden Tempo, he showed coming down the stretch. Yeah, but I don't know where Big John's horse finished. I think mine might have done the worst. Further ado, I was shocked. There at the turn, not very there much after. Feel free to use that talkback button. Just as Big John, I have the hiccups. I don't have a hiccup button on my board. What do I do?
3: Well, I guess we just got to get through it. You got to hold your breath.
2: I mean, there's a cough button. Now, I always sneeze on the air because there's no sneeze button, but I don't know what to do about the hiccup.
3: You stand on your head and drink your water.
2: A cup of coffee you'll have to do.
3: Yeah, there you go.
2: Use that talkback button. Take your place at this morning's kitchen table. Unlike other talk shows, it's not about me. It's about you. And your voice matters most. So use it. You can also email Michael D at iHeartMedia.com where Steve writes, good morning, Michael. May the 4th be with you.
3: Oh, that's today.
2: Well, it's Tuesday, May 4th. Why is there any other significance?
3: Well, it just hit me. May the 4th be with you.
2: May the 4th be with you, yes. Blake writes, Michael, the sport of kings now has a queen. Yes, female trainer. Sherry DuVaux becomes the first female trainer to ever win a Kentucky Derby. What a great weekend story. And a fantastic come from behind from dead last.
3: By the way, Chief Wallaby, fourth place. That was
2: fourth place. Yeah.
3: That was Big John's pick.
2: And then Rory's scratched Puma. What did, look and see what Further Ado ended up. I think seventh or eighth. Horse just died in the stretch. Could be a factor in the Preakness. Not likely to be a factor or even run in the Belmont based on that stretch performance. But a really fast early pace didn't help. You can't find him?
3: Okay, which one? I finally found a...
2: Further Ado,
3: 18th.
2: Oh, that bad?
3: Yeah.
2: Elmer's Glue was circling in the stretch looking for that horse. Did I say that out loud?
4: I had a hysterical moment this weekend. So I don't know how this happens. It's so emasculating. But my wife is actually the handy woman around the house. My dad never did anything. In fact, he bragged about it. Michael, I have to hire these people. It's good for the economy. I don't know how to do this stuff, but this keeps the money good. Money makes the vote go around. The vote go around. So he would hire everybody doing this. I never learned. My wife, of course, will do what any of us could do now with YouTube. Watch a video and do anything. I've seen her do major plumbing, major electrical. It's crazy. Did you ever watch the video of the guy who built an entire house from design to finish using how-to videos? No. And built the entire freaking house. It was unbelievable.
3: There's a YouTube video for everything.
2: For everything. So we have alarms that keep beeping. This is a problem outside my studio. As you might recall, I think it was 3 weeks ago, we had a little beep getting on the air. Among other things that were happening that day after a storm. So we take it upon ourselves, we're going to start changing these out. Well, nobody clearly marked where on the breaker all of these smoke detectors are. Finally, under master lights, which is the old master bedroom, I turn it and the light on the fire detector goes off. I said, well, Andrea, there's no certainty like cutting power to the entire house. But I suspect if that light goes on when I turn it on and off when I turn it off, that we've killed power to it. I think you're safe. So up the ladder she goes. And I don't know, this is often the case. Like when it came to painting the garage, Nick and I entertain, Andrea does all the work. A, because she's a control perfectionist and we would just botch it up.
3: Right.
2: So we're there just simply to make her laugh while she does all the work.
3: Yeah, they don't mind. If we keep them entertained, they don't mind doing it all.
2: Exactly.
3: Yeah.
2: So there I am at the foot of the ladder wondering, okay, how big of a zap can she possibly get from a smoke detector?
4: So first we go find the little, you know, little thing you test to see if a circuit's
3: it'll light. Buzz if there's electricity.
4: Well, that's the problem. Right. Light's off, but it's still buzzing.
3: Ooh.
4: So I look at her and I said, well, there can't be power. I don't know why it's buzzing. I mean, the wall over here was buzzing too, but I mean, I wasn't touching it to anything. I don't think that thing's working. He says safely from the bottom of the ladder. So Andrew's up the I said, do this. Just tap it with your finger. If it gives you a little zap, then we know it's got some power. No zap.
5: Was it a metal ladder?
4: Oh, of course it was. Wait a minute. This goes all the way to the metal, you know, what are those little things? I don't even know what they're called. The little tweezer type things that. Because eventually she's going to have to put these wires together, pinch them, and twist them, right? But every step of the way, we wonder, are we...
3: talking needle nose? You talking
4: needle nose, yeah.
3: Okay, there you go.
4: I said, gee, it'd be nice if they were made of rubber, but okay, go ahead, try it. See if it zaps you. That's how we did the whole thing. So I don't know, one thing led to another, and I just went right into character. So I went into Charlton Heston talking to Nancy in Airport 75. So I, for an hour, we switched out four of the 12. For the hour we were doing this project, I was at the bottom of the ladder doing Chuck Heston. Turn it, baby. Turn it clockwise. That's it. Good girl. Squeeze it tight and turn it. Nancy, can you hear me? Are you turning it? She's got to die, I tell you. Have you ever watched Airport 75? So we're like laughing, peeing our pants, doing these things. Finally get the four done, and then we have the big, bright idea. Well, I can't stand it. I got to see Chuck. We put on Airport 75.
3: Oh, no.
4: It was funnier than Airplane.
3: Really?
4: To just sit there and laugh. Oh, the acting is so over the top. With George Kennedy as Joe Petroni. They're all cheating on their wives, smoking in the cockpit. I mean, the whole thing. If you haven't watched one of the old Airport movies... So then that one ends. Now if I go to bed, I get 6 hours sleep. What do? I turn on the original with Dean Martin.
3: Oh, no.
4: And Burt Lancaster. Oh, what a classic.
3: You know, I do think electricians, though, as they wire new houses, they laugh at the thought of the owner trying to figure out what is on what breaker.
4: It's still not the worst thing. Scott Cosmore, who's a very, very dear friend, and will do anything to help. I had a shutter at my old house that came off above the garage.
3: You're right.
4: So I said, Scott, we got to try to put the shutter back on, and I don't know how to do it. So he comes over. Can't reach it from the window from the game room.
3: No.
4: So we're back down on the ground. I don't have a ladder high enough to reach it. Oh, look at it. Look at Red laughing already. He knows what's coming. So I look at Scott. This is a Vanderbilt graduate.
3: Very smart then.
4: I mean, I have excuses, right?
3: Right.
4: Michael, class started 30 minutes ago. I'm going to kick field goals instead today. So I said, what if we pull the truck up and put the ladder on top of the cab of the truck? Then could we reach it? The Vanderbilt graduate looks and goes, well, I think we would.
6: There ain't but one way to find out.
4: You know, watch this is always everybody's last
6: Hold
4: word.
6: My but, beer, watch this.
4: Watch this. So, and then I'm on top of the truck in the bed holding the ladder that's on the top of the cab. This Vanderbilt graduate is up there working. I said, wait a minute. I got to get a picture of this. So I let go of the ladder to take a
3: Oh, no.
4: And we did. And that was first. Second was we were moving from that house to where we are now, and we were going to move the trampoline, but we didn't want to take the trampoline completely apart. So I said, what if we take everything off but leave the base alone? All right, let's do that. So with the top of the trampoline in the bed of the truck and the base of the trampoline over the cab of the top of the truck, we start driving. It's only 2 miles to the new house.
3: Yeah.
4: Well, of course, this is completely obstructing his view as a driver. There's no, you can't even see out the windshield, and yet we're driving 2 miles to the new neighborhood. We get to the stop. Now, I'm in the back, standing on top of the debris and holding the trampoline that's blocking his view driving, and I see a police officer, a Franklin police officer at the light, and I go, well, we're busted.
3: Yeah, it's over.
4: Here comes the scandal that makes news. Local talk show host arrested. As the light turns green, of course, Scott can't see the police officer because he can't see anything out the windshield.
3: Sure.
4: So we're turning left, going through the light of the intersection, and there's the cop staring right at me, and he just looked at me. And I think in a split second, all the different codes we were breaking went through his mind. And he's thinking, that's a lot of paperwork. And he just looked at me and shook his head left to right and let us go.
3: How did I even explain this in a report?
4: Yeah, we just kind of... But third to that was me doing Chuck Heston. That a girl, that a baby. Climb, baby, climb. That's an actual line from the movie, by the way.
3: Gosh, man.
4: They don't have any communication. Well, who's flying the plane? Nancy is. And they always do those close-ups of Chuck because he has teeth like a Java man.
3: Right.
4: You know, if you found his skull, you'd swear it was from a million years ago.
3: A Neanderthal.
4: And they zoom in. It's the same face he made when he found the Statue of Liberty in Planet of the Apes on the set. A save. Climb, baby. Climb. I was doing all of mine. Oh, turn, baby. Turn it clockwise, sweetie. That's it. Clockwise.
5: So will tonight be the Poseidon Adventure or the Towering Inferno?
4: I tell you, it's the most fun I had this weekend. Well, that and the Michael movie. But man. Have we got any angry calls that I liked?
3: I do not have any yet. Yeah.
4: What was that last sign you just sent me? I feel like a picture that shook you off. I need to see the sign again. That's what I thought it was. All right, here's if you're just waking up, Trump says he will guide stranded ships through the Strait of Hormuz. That has stabilized oil prices, believe it or not, has the market ticking up. Every time he says something, but obviously stabilizing the Strait of Hormuz is priority number one. They did send a new deal from Iran. The president pretty much knew it was going to be dead on arrival. After reading it, it's dead on arrival. Now you've got the Revolutionary Guard taunting America from Iran. I'll address that when we come back. But the truth of the matter is, open the strait, maintenance bomb if they go after any of their old rockets or enriched uranium. This is pretty much how this is going to end. And I don't think Iran realizes they do not have the upper hand. We did have a shooting in Edmond, Oklahoma. We don't know what caused it. We don't even really know how many people have been injured because some drove themselves to the hospital. But we believe 10 or more people have been transported to nearby hospitals following a shooting at Arcadia Lake in Edmond, Oklahoma, which is just outside of Oklahoma City. And former New York City Mayor Rudy Giuliani is reportedly in critical condition at a hospital in Florida. Devil Wears Prada, number one at the box office, $77 million. But Michael, the Michael Jackson biopic, pulled in another $54 million, and Golden Temple was the winner of the 152nd Kentucky Derby. We'll have all your top five stories of the day coming up next. Here's something that should concern every single American. Let's just take it from a legal standpoint. This should concern you if you believe in due process. Federal agencies are supposed to get a subpoena to access your personal information, and that takes a judge. That takes a probable cause determined by the judge. And that takes the constitutional protections our founders put in place all into account. Do you know what some agencies do instead? 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All right, 49 minutes after the hour. Top five stories coming up next. Rory's going to join us in about 15 minutes. President Trump might be preparing for new airstrikes against Iran. And this all happens while U.S. crude oil exports are surging. National correspondent Rory O'Neill will have the latest in 15 minutes as your morning show continues on this Monday, May the 4th.

0: this together. 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
1: Good morning, Michael. This is Daniel from Hernando, Mississippi. May the 4th be with you.
2: Well, good morning, fellas. I got a little electrical story for you. Back in the light days, I got Pop changing out a live 110. I just wanted to say, don't let your wife drink and do electrical work. One day, it took a splash of turkey to finish. Low IQ Bob, Mississippi.
3: Don't you love how it's always just a splash with Bob? Just a splash. Why do I get a feeling it's a big splash?
4: Just a dabble, do you?
3: 54 minutes after the hour, if you're just waking up, President Trump says the U.S. will begin escorting commercial ships through the Strait of Hormuz.
5: He announced that the escorts will start Monday, describing the move as a response to requests from several unnamed countries not directly involved in the fighting that ask Washington to help free ships that are currently unable to move through the waterway. Trump said the move is for the good of Iran, the Middle East, and the U.S. The operation will be called Project Freedom, with Trump saying there's still discussions ongoing with Iran that could lead to something very positive for all. I'm Mark Mayfield.
3: We got spirit. Yes, we do. No, they don't either. Transportation Secretary Sean Duffy pointing fingers at the Biden administration as we all say bye-bye to Spirit Airlines.
6: Duffy spoke on ABC's This Week.
7: Spirit tried to merge with JetBlue. The Joe Biden, Pete Buttigieg administration and DOJ tanked that deal. Immediately after that, they filed for bankruptcy. They were having financial problems. They filed for bankruptcy again last year. They were bleeding money.
6: Duffy said he's proud of other airlines stepping in to help Spirit customers who need to rebook travel. He also said Spirit employees now have special access to apply for jobs with other American airlines. The discount carrier announced on Saturday it was canceling all flights and going out of business after failing to reach a deal for a government bailout. I'm Tammy Trujillo.
3: America's mayor, Rudy Giuliani, has been hospitalized in Florida. He's in critical condition.
8: A spokesman for Giuliani said in a statement that he was stable with no update given as to what happened. The statement went on to say that Giuliani is, quote, a fighter who has faced every challenge in his life with unwavering strength, and he's fighting with that same level of strength as we speak. In New York, I'm Jonathan O'Halloran.
3: Golden Tempo, the winner of the 152nd Run for the Roses.
9: Winning trainer Sherry DeVoe says it's a special moment.
10: I myself have never felt that it was a disadvantage, but we are underrepresented, and it's an honor. Truly an honor to be here for all of us.
9: DeVoe is the first female trainer to win the Derby. Renegade and O'Selly finished in second and third place at Churchill Downs in Louisville. This marked jockey Jose Ortiz's first Kentucky Derby win. The Preakness Stakes, the next race in the Triple Crown, will take place May 16th in Maryland. I'm Jim Forbes.
3: NASA says a potentially hazardous asteroid will fly right past the Earth in about 3 years' time.
11: Big news day, huh?
12: Man, NASA's making some huge announcement. Yeah, they've been talking about it all day.
13: Experts say the asteroid named Apophis is roughly 250 yards wide and would do catastrophic damage if it actually hit the Earth, but they call that an extreme long shot. Radar observations of Apophis during its flyby in 2021 ruled out an impact for at least the next century.
14: I'm not running anymore.
15: Great speech. I'm sure the asteroid will be very moved.
13: NASA's website says it'll safely pass about 20,000 miles from Earth on April 13th, 2029, though the agency notes that distance is closer than the distance of many satellites in orbit. I'm Scott Carr.
3: In baseball, Tigers beat the Rangers, Cardinals fell to the Dodgers, Guardians lost to the A's, Rays beat the Giants, Pirates shut out the Reds, D-backs lost to the Cubbies, and the Padres beat the White Sox. Lightning, season over. Losing 4-3 to the Canadiens, Montreal advances. Avs in the second round take game one against the Wild 9-6 in NBA playoffs. Pistons advance to the second round, defeating the Magic, and the Cavs eliminate the Raptors. Cleveland advances to round two. Birthdays today. 6 Feet Under and Hall Pass actor Richard Jenkins is 79 years old. Country great Randy Travis, 67. And Rory McIlroy, your two-time Masters winner in a row, 37 years old. If it's your birthday, happy birthday. So glad you were born. And thanks for waking up with your morning show.
16: My name is Craig Ferguson. I am originally from Glasgow, Scotland. My morning show is your morning show with Michael Del Giorno.

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1: Need human. Alabama's morning news starts right now.
12: Well, good morning and welcome in. I'm JT on this Monday, May the 4th be with you. Special session in Montgomery today. Leah Brannon has more in just a minute. But first, let's check traffic and weather together as we get started. Here's Phil Carter.
13: Still looking good on 2059 West in between the 2059 split and I-65 Malfunction Junction. I don't see anything to slow you down right now. I'm Phil Carter in the traffic center.
12: Boy, what a good-looking weekend it was with all the fun sunshine, cool temps. Looks like it's going to continue today. A little bit warmer, mostly sunny. 79 will be the high. Right now, clear skies, 53. Alabama's morning news. Mass shooting in Oklahoma last night. Fox News has the update here in a couple of minutes. But first, we lead local. Here's Leah Brannon.
14: A special session on redistricting gets underway today in Montgomery. Jim Faraday has details.
15: Governor Kay Ivey called the legislature back to work after the Supreme Court's landmark decision striking down racial gerrymanders. Alabama's current congressional map was imposed by a federal court that used race to carve out a second majority black district, costing Republicans a House seat. The High Court could rule at any time on the state's request to lift injunctions, locking in those districts until 2030. Many Republicans, including Senator Tommy Tuberville, are now calling on lawmakers to redraw the lines to give the state 7 GOP House seats. Alabama Republican Party Chairman Scott Stathagen says redistricting should be guided by fair constitutional principles and not driven by race. I'm Jim Faraday.
14: Alabama's first medical marijuana dispensary could open this month. Charlie O'Brien has more.
16: The location is Montgomery, and Alabama Medical Cannabis Commission Director John McMillan tells NBC 15 they've approved a total of 9.
17: Without trying to set a date, we think and hope that by July, all of those 9 dispensaries will be in business.
16: 3 companies have dispensary licenses, and each can operate 3 medical marijuana dispensaries. A 4th dispensary license is on hold and could bring the total total to 12. Customers need a doctor recommendation. I'm Charlie O'Brien.
14: Officials with the now defunct Birmingham Southern College have finalized the sale of the campus to the U.S. Coast Guard. Court records show the two sides closed the deal Friday for $126.5 million. The military will use the campus as a training center for new recruits. In addition, around 300 Coast Guard staff and 100 civilian employees are expected to work at the facility. In a nod to the school's legacy, it'll be known as the Coast Guard Training Center, Birmingham Southern. I'm Leah Brandon. And this is Alabama's Morning News with JT. We lead local. And now Fox News covers the world.
18: Who went on a shooting spree and why? I'm Dave Anthony, Fox News. Big questions near Oklahoma City, where there was a mass shooting late last night during a party at Lake Arcadia. At least 12 people hospitalized.
19: We understand the concern from the public and those involved, and we are working extremely hard to find these suspects and help these victims.
18: Edmond, Oklahoma police spokeswoman Emily Ward also hospitalized Rudy Giuliani in critical condition in Florida. We haven't been told what his illness is. The former New York City mayor was also a Trump lawyer and advisor in the president's first term, a key player in the attempts to overturn the 2020 Trump election loss. The president on Truth Social calls Giuliani a true warrior. Another post details something new in the conflict with Iran called Project Freedom.
20: The president calls this a humanitarian mission in the Strait of Hormuz to try to get these ships out of the Persian Gulf. Here's what he wrote on Truth Social. For the good of Iran, the Middle East, and the United States, we have told these countries that we will guide their ships safely out of these restricted waterways so that they can freely and ably get on with their business. Now, this comes as there were reports of at least two more ships coming under attack over the weekend. Iran's threats have bottled up traffic in the Gulf and disrupted world oil markets.
18: That's Fox's Doug Luzader. Iran State TV reports they prevented the entry of U.S. warships in an area of the strait. The price of oil is up again this morning. Gas up another penny. AAA's national average for regular $4.45 a gallon, 34 cents higher than a week ago. Three people are dead on a cruise ship.
21: The deaths are being put down to hantavirus, a rare infection usually passed to humans by rodents. At least three more are sick, including one who's in intensive care. The outbreak happened on board the MV Hondius on a trip from southern Argentina to the Cape Verde Islands off West Africa.
18: Fox's Jonathan Savage. There's a search in Morocco for two missing American soldiers taking part in military exercises there. It's feared they fell off a cliff. 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
12: It is 6:04 now, Alabama's Morning News. I'm JT. Happy Monday morning. Mackenzie, what a weekend it was. I don't know if you did any yard work. I know that's become your thing now. You're hanging out at the boyfriend's house. He's got all kinds of stuff to do. It's like, wait a minute, I'm used to apartments. I don't have to do this. What's going on?
22: I think it's fun, yeah.
12: Did you get any yard work in over the weekend?
22: We did, and the car wash, too. So.
12: Oh, look out, you little domesticated lovely.
22: I know.
12: Yeah, come on now.
22: Well, how was Bama graduation that y'all went to?
12: It was fantastic. My nephew graduated from the business school, magna cum laude.
22: Nice.
12: And, so it was a great time. A lot of family came in for it from out of state, and you know, it was a blast. I mean, congratulations to him. He's got a new job with a company called Fisher, big investment company in Tampa. So graduate, see you later in June. He's going down, I think, in June or July, start his new job. So, congratulations to Tyler Daria and all the rest of the class that graduated this weekend. It was crowded down there. And you graduated from there. You know, they do it in different schools. They just don't have room in the Coliseum for all the graduates. But it was kind of fun. I got to give a high five into the props to this professor that read everybody's name. This guy was amazing. I mean, he probably read for 45 minutes straight every name and how they graduated, you know, honors or whatever. When it came to a different name, like Hispanic name or an Arab name or something like that, he'd throw a little accent in there, too. It's like, oh, okay, turn it up a notch. So
22: they chose the right guy to do it.
12: Yeah, he did a good job. So, yeah, it was all good. Saw a snippet of the Derby. We'll talk about that a little bit later. But you were watching some of it. I understand that the one of the horses actually had to be pulled out of the gate.
22: Oh, yeah.
12: It was causing all kinds of ruckus.
22: I don't make bets or anything on this stuff, but we're out to dinner Saturday night, and it's, you know, right at the 5:57 mark, 6 o'clock, when they're about to kick the official race off.
12: Yeah.
22: And my boyfriend, Evan, looks at me, and he says, what horse would you say that you would put your bet on? I said, I'm going to go with Great White. Well, Great White wasn't having me, or anybody else for the matter. He freaked out. I mean, threw his jockey off. They had to pull him out of the race.
12: Oh, threw the jockey off.
22: Yeah, he wasn't having it.
12: Is he okay? The jockey okay?
22: Yeah. No, everybody's fine.
12: I guess, you know, we're going to talk with Leah Brandon, our news director, about it a little bit later. She's all about the ponies and all about the races. What would cause a horse to just go crazy like that in the gate? We've seen it before where they get a little nervous and start kicking around a little bit, but usually under control. And then once they're under control, boom, they're off and they're running. But so this one had to be pulled. Craziness. All right. Lots to talk about this morning. Iran, some new strikes coming. What's going on here? President Trump may be preparing for some new strikes. Also, Spirit Airlines. What a nightmare that was for passengers as they were kind of left stranded over the closing. And just in the middle of the day, that's it. We're done. The update with that with our correspondent Roy O'Neill on the way. And also interesting is all of this stuff going on with the war. Of course, Trump's Iran crackdown is now kind of suffocating the regime as their oil wells are shutting down here within days. So what's going to happen with all the folks there in Iran? And what does this mean globally with the oil? Because of the situation there, it could go real crazy before things get better. We're going to talk with Rusty Hudson with Diversified Energy, oil and gas company here in Birmingham. He's coming up in about 15 minutes or so. Check on this Monday traffic and weather together just around the corner, 3 minutes away. Stay with us.
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7: Have you heard the news?
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7: DHS shutdown's over.
8: For their political charade and shenanigans out of that.
9: The gas will go down.
7: Pain at the pump. Trump says don't panic.
9: As soon as the war's over, it'll drop like a rock.
12: Plan that apparently Iran gave back to the U.S. over the weekend that seems to be a non-starter again. And if Iran is just dragging its feet here, the president is prepared to end the ceasefire and resume striking high-profile targets across the country.
10: You know, I think there are some folks in his Pentagon circle that are saying, look, we got to end this thing. Okay, the mission here is to end the totalitarian regime that's there, the Islamic regime that are the evildoers, and, help

0: Yep, so bad it could get worse, but we'll keep an eye on this. It's constantly changing, it seems, every day. Switching gears, Roy, over the weekend, Spirit Airline stopped operating, period, end of subject. We're done Saturday, canceled all flights, left thousands of passengers stranded. Here's the audio from the moment an American Airlines pilot wished luck to a Spirit pilot in the midst of all this.
1: Hey, Spirit, from us guys at American, good luck to y'all. Sorry to hear what happened.
2: Yeah, is there any other Spirit flights coming in after us?
3: Or you might be the last one.
0: Could be the last one?
2: Might be a repo flight, but yeah, I guess this is it. Probably the last revenue flight. This is it tonight.
3: Well, it was a pleasure working with you guys, and I wish you the best.
0: Oh, man, I understand the last flight was into Dallas at about midnight, and that was it. I can imagine people getting off. All right, well, I'll just go over here to customer service and see if we can get rebooked. I guess not. Okay. Wow.
4: Yeah, passengers are being told, don't go to the airports. There is no one there at the check-in counter. There's no one you can plead your case to. The kiosks, the automated kiosks don't give you any real valuable information. Now, if you have a Spirit flight that's set to take off for, I don't know, Memorial Day weekend, 4th of July, maybe even Christmas, you're going to get a refund. Spirit says that it's going to work with your credit card, debit card, and your original form of payment to refund you that sale. But for someone this weekend, if they were flying and they got stuck, they arrived in Dallas and they need to get home. Some airlines are offering, you know, deals to those stranded passengers, but you know, planes are pretty full these days. They tend not to fly with a whole lot of empty seats. So rebooking all those Spirit passengers is a real challenge. And again, it's not free, but they're just getting you a little bit better of a deal.
0: Yeah, a lot of airlines came to the rescue and helped out. I mean, you know, Legion Air, they said they're committed to freezing fare prices, you know, on these routes to help folks out. American, they reduced fares over the weekend. Spirit, you know, needed some help, and they got a lot of it. Delta Airlines, the same thing, selling reduced rescue fares for the next 5 days. I wonder how many people are just actually stranded around the country with all of this. It's just a tough situation to be going through. And over the weekend at a press conference, U.S. Transportation Secretary Sean Duffy said he didn't think a government bailout of Spirit Airlines would be necessary.
5: I would just point this out. Once the merger was denied in 2024, Spirit filed for bankruptcy immediately after the denial. And then last August, Spirit again filed for bankruptcy. So Spirit was in dire straits long before the war with Iran.
0: Yeah, Fox Business host Cheryl Cassone was talking about the latest with Spirit and shutting down after the Biden White House killed the JetBlue merger. You remember that?
6: I don't think flyers are saying right now that they're winning anything. Nope. I think the employees, 17,000 of Spirit, are not saying that they've won anything. So that was heard back in 2024, Elizabeth Warren. That's the political side of this. Were they set up to fail by the Biden administration? I would argue yes. I'm comfortable saying that. On the business side of it, they had a lot of problems. And they filed for bankruptcy back in the fall of 2024 after Biden and that administration sank them at DOJ. This is Merrick Garland. At the same time, or at least sank the merger. One thing about why the American taxpayer didn't bail out Spirit, just to understand, is because the creditors pushed back. Because the if you break up the components of the airline, I'm talking about the routes, the aircraft, they've got the Airbuses, the landing slots, the gates, that's all of value. They just didn't have the liquidity to keep going, and that's why it probably wouldn't have been a good deal for the American taxpayer. It is heartbreaking to see these people lose their jobs.
0: Yeah, it is rough, and I'm sure they'll all bounce back and things will work out, but boy, so abrupt over the weekend. 6:18 now, Alabama's morning news. Rusty Hudson, CEO, Diversified Energy. More on what's happening with the oil situation after we check traffic and weather together. 3 minutes.
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9: 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There's no way their paths would ever cross on the outside. 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Clear Lee's name.
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18: And I can tell you that we are suffocating the regime, and they are not able to pay their soldiers. This is a real economic blockade, and it is in all parts of government, all hands on deck.
19: And joining us now to talk about the oil situation is our friend Rusty Hudson, Diversified Energy CEO here in Birmingham. Rusty, welcome in. Thanks for being back with me. I appreciate you.
20: Hey, good morning.
19: Without getting into the politics of all of this, as the Treasury Secretary mentioned, we're suffocating them. Economically, they can't move their oil. The people are starting to get more and more upset in that country. How much can they take there before the entire population turns on this regime to get things moving again?
20: Well, it's definitely going to be a big test for the Iranian government. The oil, you know, their tanks are filling up quickly. And at some point, they can't move the oil out of the straits, so they're going to have to shut in oil production in their country. And that's problematic in and of itself, because once those wells are shut in, it takes a lot to get them back in line later when the straits do open up. So there's a lot of things going on. But the secretary was right. It's definitely strangling them at this point.
19: Well, when you look at the amount of oil that's stockpiling, and at some point it's like a balloon, you can only put so much water in before it bursts. What's the potential downside, not just for the Iranian people, but for the oil market globally? So many people depend on that.
20: Well, I've said for a while now that the market was underestimating the structural damage that's been done here. When you hold this much production back for this long of a period of time, which is, you know, going on 2 months now, I guess, there's issues. The supply chain, everybody just thinks that, okay, we're going to open the strait back up and everything's going to be okay. But this is months long in fixing the structural damage that's occurred with the supply chain here.
19: So if this were to end today, the war, the conflict, and the switch is flipped, it's not going to go back to normal prices at the gas pump. Flow won't start. As you mentioned, it takes months to get back online here. So when you look at the United States, let's talk about the American people and what we're going through here. I pumped premium gas at a gas station last week, $5.19 a gallon. Everybody wants to know what the heck and how long this will take. We have enough oil in this country to be self-sufficient. I guess our problem is refineries. We need more?
20: Well, we haven't had a refinery built in the U.S. in decades, which is amazing. But we did have one that was permitted last year that's due to be online in the next couple years. But we have very little refining capacity and very little spare capacity for sure. And so lots of things pile up here when you talk about high oil prices. You talk about, you know, capacity at the refineries. It's just a lot of issues. And then people don't realize this, but state and federal taxes on gasoline are extremely high.
19: Yeah.
20: And so, you know, that's another part of this that nobody really talks about.
19: You know, you and I have talked about this before. Oil companies and the boards and their executives, they like high prices. It's profit for oil companies. But at some point, does it get so out of control with what's happening right now? If this continues, let's say, for 6 months longer, does it start to really affect oil companies as well, negatively?
20: Yeah, well, the perception is, because, you know, everybody thinks it's the oil companies that are driving up prices, when in reality, it's just the market dynamics. And, you know, we've said we're always price takers. We don't really set the price.
19: Yeah.
20: We just produce and we take what the price is in the market at that time. But what I would say is almost every oil company out there would be fine with lower oil prices, typically in that $70 to $80 range, which people can live very comfortably at the pump. Nothing is really that inflationary at that price. We don't really like it when prices spike like this. It's a lot of unknowns. We can't plan our businesses because we don't know what oil prices will be, you know, 3 to 4 months down the road. So nothing is really gained at these prices, and especially in this way.
19: In the long run, with this situation in Iran, if this Islamic regime is taken out, the nuclear situation's under control, How long do you think it will be before the globe settles down with oil?
20: Well, you're starting to see cracks along the way here. I mean, you saw the UAE drop out of OPEC last week, which I think was a big storyline that nobody really picked up on. You know, OPEC has always been what they called the swing producer. It was the one that, you know, where was able to slow production, pick up production to drive the price of oil. Mm-hmm. But really, the U.S. has become the swing producer. We're exporting oil now to pick up the slack of what's not coming out of the out of that strait over there. I mean, we're exporting 25% of what's been lost. So if you look at the Gulf of America right now and look at the number of ships and tankers that are coming in for oil, it's pretty impressive. So there's a lot of things that, you know, and don't fall for the line of, well, this is going to push everybody into renewables. It is not going to happen. Renewables are never going to be the answer long term. They'll be part of the solution, but they'll never be the solution.
19: Absolutely. Rusty, I really appreciate your insight on this and kind of clarifying a lot of things around the situation here. And yes, very fluid, no pun intended, on the situation. And we'll stay posted with you. Rusty Hudson, CEO of Diversified Energy. Thank you, buddy.
20: Thank you.
19: All right, 6:29 now. To Alabama's Morning News with traffic and weather together coming up. 3 minutes. Stay here.
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24: Hard.
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8: Officials also honoring the memory of Irondale Police Lieutenant Mark Meadows. I'm Leah Brandon, and this is Alabama's Morning News with JT. We lead local. 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
10: Fox News, I'm Gianna Gelosi. U.S. forces expected to be helping ships trapped in the Strait of Hormuz as part of Project Freedom.
21: The president calls it a humanitarian effort to safely guide some 800 cargo ships and tankers and their 20,000 crew members safely out of the Strait of Hormuz. The president says these stranded ships are running out of food and supplies and are merely neutral bystanders in this whole thing.
10: Fox's Brian Yenis, three passengers are dead, several others ill after a hantavirus outbreak on a cruise ship.
24: The deaths are being put down to hantavirus, a rare infection usually passed to humans by rodents. The outbreak happened on board the MV Hondius on a trip from southern Argentina to the Cape Verde Islands off West Africa. Last year, hantavirus killed actor Gene Hackman's wife, Betsy Arakawa.
10: Fox's Jonathan Savage, America's listening to Fox News.
19: It is 6:34 now. Alabama's Morning News. I'm JT. Ugly situation in Brooklyn over the weekend. Good night. Eight people arrested, and a ninth was issued a summons Saturday night after a crowd of these protesters gathered out this out in front of this medical center in Brooklyn. There was an ICE arrest underway, and these people came out and they blocked the hospital entrances, causing all kinds of clashing with agents. Listen to this. Unbelievable. The incident began when the ICE officers tried to arrest, or they did arrest, a Nigerian national, as DHS says, entered the United States on a tourist visa back in 2023 and remained after his visa expired in 2024. He's also previously been arrested for assaulting and also criminal drug possession. Fox News, let's see, the situation was, could you imagine showing up in an ambulance or showing up, with a heart problem going on, and you can't get through the ER because there's the scuffle going on here? Out of control. Acting ICE Director Jonathan Fahey talking about what happened with the ICE protests in New York City. Unbelievable. Nine people arrested. Listen.
25: I think with this, we are back to the tactics of subversion, right? Because you notice that the DHS shutdown ended, and now we're back to another one of these instances. And this person that these protesters or quote-unquote protesters were trying to protect, he had a prior, I think, arrest or conviction for assault, a prior drug offense, and this is, and tried to run over the ICE agents, and this is a person that they're trying to protect. It's really shameful. Mondami's shameful. He has no right to set his own immigration law. And then you go to the Hochul, the new laws, which incidentally are unconstitutional. And I'd love it if somebody were to ask her how they would seek to enforce these laws limiting ICE in their state, because they are clearly a violation of the supremacy clause. But again, it's just performative politics over public safety that we've seen time and again. And unfortunately, the citizens of New York, the people at that hospital there could have been some emergency. Somebody could have been harmed or killed because of their antics. It's so shameful.
19: It was unbelievable. I just don't understand Mondani's thought on this, that let's protect the criminals over the safety of the citizens in the city there. And Governor Hochul's no different. She's got the same mindset when it comes to all of this. DHS said this guy tried to use his vehicle as a weapon against the officers and became physically combative during the arrest, punching and throwing elbows at the agents. They took him to the hospital. Then he throws himself on the floor and just causes more problems there. It was just a horrible situation. And once again, not clamping down on people that are, breaking the law. First of all, you're breaking the law coming in here and letting your visa run out. Okay, fine. But you top that with some arrests for assault and criminal drug possession. All right, now you got to go. They're coming after criminals and all of this, and yet the pushback continues from this mayor with all this socialist view that, hey, let's not be too rough on the criminal. Yeah, what about the people in the city? They are fleeing New York in droves. There's no doubt about that. 6:37, Alabama's Morning News. John Decker, our White House correspondent, up next. So the president says, all right, my allies don't want to play ball with me. How about this? We're going to be withdrawing troops from Germany, for starters. The update on all this and the reaction after we check traffic and weather together here in 3 minutes.
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19: Watch it. I saw a snippet of it, but Golden Tempo, the winning horse, it was pretty cool because the horse was in last place. It's, you know, coming out of the gate. And then, boom, here it comes. So
27: it was crazy to watch it. You know, what the funniest part to me was, it's not like I actually placed bets on any of this, but my boyfriend and I were out to dinner and they had it on the TV around, you know, the 5:57, 6 o'clock mark. And
19: right,
27: he looks at me and he said, if you were one of these people there, who would you, what horse would you have your bets on? And I'm going to said, you know what? I'm going to go with Great White because I love that name.
19: Yeah.
27: Well, Great White wasn't on my side or anyone else's because Great White was pulled out of the race right before it started. I mean, knocked the jockey off its back. It wasn't having it.
19: Yeah, got upset inside the gate. And that can get dangerous, too. I mean, you're locked in a bunch of steel and the horse is going crazy.
27: Yeah.
19: It gets all of a sudden, wait a minute, I didn't know I was riding a bull here. So we'll have more on that coming up in just a minute. But join us now, our White House correspondent, John Decker, is here. As it looks like the president says, all right, fine, you want to be a friend of us? You don't want to be my buddies anymore in the allies situation? Pulling troops from Germany. John, welcome in. Thanks for being here.
9: Well, that's right. So that's what the president announced late last week, JT, and he's also threatened to pull troops from two other European countries that have also, from the president's perspective, not been helpful in terms of Operation Epic Fury, Italy and Spain. You have to keep in mind, those troops that are based in those countries, Germany, Spain, Italy, they're not there to protect Italy, Germany and Spain. They're there because they are a great source in terms of refueling. They're a great source in terms of a transiting point, having troops move from Germany into the Middle East theater, from the European theater. So, this is what the president announced, and we'll see if it's more than 5,000. That was what was announced late last week. There's about 50,000 troops in Germany itself. You know, during the Cold War, there were hundreds of thousands of troops based in Germany. Mm-hmm. That number has come down significantly since that time.
19: Yeah, each of those countries have a pretty decent military, you know, under themselves, not as big as the United States and powerful as the United States. But, you know, I started to think about exactly what you said. Is this going to benefit, or be detrimental more to them or us if we can't use their space anymore? If we pull troops, I would imagine they're going to go, okay, well, fine. How about this? You can't fly in and out.
9: Well, that's right. You raise an excellent point, JT. The only thing that could potentially be detrimental to Germany by pulling those troops out is the economic impact of those troops leaving Germany altogether. And we'll see if it's a temporary move. You know, the president is not pleased that the countries that we've spoken about, Germany and Italy and Spain, there are other European countries as well, they have not joined the coalition as it relates to the conflict with Iran. They have not been helpful from the president's perspective in terms of helping out with Operation Epic Fury. And this is the president's way of, you know, showing his displeasure at some of those countries.
19: All right, John, you're going to be with the president all day today. Anything else on the agenda front and center for him today?
9: Well, the president has a small business event. You know, the president really touting, as we get closer and closer to the midterms, JT, all the things that the Big Beautiful Bill and other administration efforts have done to help out small business. So that will happen in the early afternoon. He's got a signing event around 4 p.m. Eastern time, 3 p.m. for you. I'm hopeful that that event opens up to the White House press pool, which I'm a part of today, and hopefully at that time can ask the president some questions about this move that we're talking about, pulling those troops out of Germany, but also the latest related to the war in Iran.
19: All right. Very good. John Decker, our White House correspondent. Don't forget now, John can be seen and heard on the White House Briefing Room, the podcast with John Decker on the iHeartRadio app every day. 6:46 now. Alabama's morning news. Back to the Derby real quick. Golden Tempo, the big winning horse. That was just fantastic. But I got to tell you, watching the trainer, first time a female trainer has ever won the Kentucky Derby. This was history making, just incredible. And boy, she was so excited. The winning horse surging in the final stretch, which also put the horse's trainer in the spotlight, no doubt about it. Here's the final call of the Derby and comments from Cherie DeVoe, the trainer.
12: As they come to the last 16th of a mile, Denon Bourbon in front, both selling a huge long shot. Renegade and Golden Tempo are closing two. Here's Golden Tempo! Golden Tempo! And Cherie DeVoe make history in the Kentucky Derby!
13: The first female trainer to win the Kentucky Derby. 44-year-old Cherie DeVoe conditioning Golden Tempo with a tremendous run down the stretch to win the Derby.
14: Honored that I get to be that person, and I hope this just paves the way for any other little girl with big dreams or woman with big dreams. I always thought that the sky was the limit. Now, really, it truly is the limit.
19: I don't know if you saw the video of her, Mackenzie. They had a clip of her, and the camera was on her later as she's pulling for her horse to win this race. And she almost passed out. Her husband had to kind of pick her up. And like, she was just so overwhelmed with joy. And golly, so history-making all in one thing.
27: I had chills watching it. She was so excited. And even her interviews before it all kicked off, you know, she's very humble. And
19: yes.
27: I mean, she was confident in Golden Tempo. So
19: that's amazing.
27: Definitely paid off.
19: And a horse coming from behind, way last, to win this. And then to see her excitement. What a great Derby it was this year. 6:48, Alabama's morning news. Former New York City Mayor Rudy Giuliani is in the hospital. The update on this, and also the Pacas Restaurant Group here getting some help in Birmingham. Details on these stories and a check on traffic and weather together. 3 minutes.
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31: 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We got this new thing. That was Napster. There were 27 billion transfers per month, song transfers.
30: Everything was completely upended, and Apple came along in 2003 and brought massive stability to this huge sea change. 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
31: 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Pandora came along in 2005. Spotify comes along. They changed the game. Pandora was still trying to be kind of like radio in a way. 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But these royalties, Tidal pays the most at 1.3 cents. Apple's 0.7, YouTube Music 0.7. Spotify pays 0.4 cents per stream, same as Amazon, and then Pandora's down to 0.1. 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
19: Critical but stable. I don't know what kind of position that puts you in, but still critical, but things are kind of steady, I guess. His spokesman, Ted Goodman, said, we don't know what caused the admission, you wouldn't say, or where Giuliani was being treated. Friday, he had appeared on his online show from Palm Beach, coughing and saying his voice was a little bit under the weather. President Trump confirmed the news on Truth Social. He called Giuliani a true warrior and the best mayor New York has seen in ever. Giuliani faced a string of health setbacks in recent years, including a car accident. Remember that? That happened, what, last August sometime in New Hampshire. Left him with a fractured vertebrae and other injuries. And don't forget, Trump pardoned Giuliani in November and awarded him the Presidential Medal of Freedom earlier this year. He was an attorney for the president, as we know, as well. So wishing Rudy Giuliani the best, as he is 81 years old. And I got to tell you, New York City's probably at the safest it's ever been with him as the mayor. That's for sure. Well, an update on what's happening with the Pacas Restaurant Group here. Mackenzie, there, I was just floored to see how many restaurants were actually involved in all this. I mean, I've certainly been to a few of them, and I knew he was involved in, you know, a bunch of them as far as the group goes. But my gosh, the list is just, I mean, you're talking about 40 restaurants or so, 30 or 40 restaurants. Hero and Homewood, Montgomery. Hero Donuts, I mean, fantastic. Little Donkey, also Homewood, Montgomery, Valley Post, that area that we talked about last week. Rodney Scott's.
27: A lot of these restaurants, too, I will say, I mean, they're Birmingham staples. It's not like a, you know, I'm so tired of seeing comments on social media. Oh, this place was overpriced anyways. I'm good to see it go. Good riddance.
19: Stop.
27: You know, these are infuriating me because have you been to get fast food lately? Everything is more expensive than it used to be.
19: Yes.
27: And these restaurants, to me, are a part of our community. And I hope that there's a way that everyone can come together to save these names and brands, because I don't want to see them go.
19: No, I agree with you. And the food was good, too. The product is good. And, you know, sometimes when you get kind of stretched out and overextended, if you will, all of a sudden you're staying at me Saturday morning where 100 people are in the restaurant before 10 a.m. getting donuts. And all of a sudden, because of the economy, that steps back to maybe 20 people coming in. That's going to affect your bottom line in that restaurant. And when that snowballs, it can get out of control pretty quick. To the point now, there's liens and lawsuits against the company totaling nearly $13 million. Mm. So I feel bad for that, you know. But the good news is local restaurants and some businesses are kind of stepping up to help everybody that was impacted by the closures, the employees.
27: Oh, thank God.
19: Yeah, and a few popular spots are remaining open, some under new names or new leadership. But once again, you got a lot of overhead, and it's tough to make the bills when people slow down in spending. I mean, we're all going through kind of a crunch right now economically. But local restaurants are offering some support. Local owners said they know firsthand about these pressures that business face in their industry. It's not an easy industry, that's for sure. One person said, you know, I think it's indicative of some of the broader economic things that are going on with the economy. And we're seeing a lot of people changing as far as the amount of people that actually come out and eat. Talking about Charles Lewis, he's the owner of Toasted Yolk Cafe here in Birmingham. I've never been there. Have you been to this place?
27: What is it called?
19: It's called Toasted Yolk Cafe.
27: Yeah, it's. I don't even think it's been open a year. It's right here in Midtown.
19: Yeah, just under a year ago. And this gentleman says, look, we're going to help folks out. We'd love to provide folks an opportunity that they may have been caught up in, you know, some of the other restaurant closures. So we want to grow together and help serve the broader community. The restaurant's now hiring in multiple positions there. So if you're looking, you might want to check that out. Also, a nonprofit is connecting workers with some jobs, too. Grace Klein, which is this Birmingham area nonprofit, is working to connect these displaced workers. And Liz Harrison with Grace Klein said, we just want to make sure that, you know, these folks don't feel overwhelmed by the situation they're obviously surprised by. So don't forget about Grace Klein. They do good work in this community. So if you're looking, there's a great place to start. Some of the Pacas restaurants are finding their new, you know, path forward, though. Luca Legato in Homewood has reopened under a new name called Salas. And Little Donkey remains open. Magnolia Point in Birmingham also said they are here to stay and operating as normal. The Pacas Restaurant Group, we did reach out to them, and no comment yet from them in any source of media I have seen yet. But, you know, they're under a lot of pressure right now. So praying that they can work through this and these folks that have lost their jobs find some employment pretty quick. 6:58, Alabama's Morning News, an update from Fox and Leah Brandon coming up, plus traffic and weather together here in 3 minutes.
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19: It is just after 7 o'clock, Alabama's Morning News. I'm JT on this Monday. May the 4th be with you. Special session in Montgomery today. Leah Brandon has the latest in just a minute. But first, traffic and weather together as we get rolling. Here's Phil Carter.
20: Well, we have a couple of things going on right now. Police activity, 459 South at exit 19, Highway 280. And we have a crash on Adamsville Parkway at Pratt Highway. I'm Phil Carter in the traffic center.
19: Well, it looks like it's going to be a gorgeous day today. Lots of sunshine. We're going to 79 for the high this afternoon. Right now, sunny and 53. Alabama's Morning News. The latest on what's happening with Iran, Fox News here in a couple of minutes. But first, we lead local. Here's Leah Brandon.
21: Lawmakers head to Montgomery today for a special session on redistricting. GOP lawmakers say the Supreme Court decision striking down racial gerrymanders invalidates Alabama's court-imposed congressional map. The state's now waiting on the high court to rule on emergency motions filed by State Attorney General Steve Marshall, asking to lift the injunctions preventing any changes to that map.
24: Right now, that matter lies within the Supreme Court, and we're somewhat at their mercy as to the timing of when they respond.
21: Democrats are blasting the special session, accusing Republicans of wanting to reduce representation for black voters. But GOP former State Representative Paul DeMarco says state lawmakers should draw a map that reflects the will of Alabama voters.
25: We want the legislature to go in and completely redo the maps in Alabama, and there is no reason that we shouldn't have maps where hopefully we'll have predominantly seven Republican congressional representatives for the state of Alabama.
21: That session expected to last 5 days. The Mobile County District Attorney is seeking the death penalty in a case. Details from Charlie O'Brien.
32: Police accuse 54-year-old William Oliver in the brutal murder of four people April 19th in Wilmer, north of Mobile. DA Keith Blackwood telling NBC 15.
33: Family I spoke with, they're in agreement with the death penalty. This is a case where the facts cry out for it.
32: Police say the suspect Oliver nearly decapitated 46-year-old Lisa Fields and her 12-year-old son Thomas Cordell and shot Fields' pregnant 17-year-old daughter Keziah Luker in the head twice, the victim's hands tied behind their backs. I'm Charlie O'Brien.
21: And Kentucky Derby winner Golden Tempo's trainer Cherie DeVoe not committing to the Preakness just yet. DeVoe making history as the first female trainer to win the Run for the Roses, and she did receive the official invite from the Preakness. Two of the past four Derby winners skipped the Preakness. I'm Leah Brandon.
0: And this is Alabama's Morning News with JT. We lead local. And now Fox News covers the world.
9: A denial from the U.S. military. I'm Dave Anthony, Fox News. Central Command is calling false and made up a claim in Iranian state media that Iran hit an American warship with two missiles. This is U.S. forces start carrying out what President Trump calls Project Freedom.
10: To essentially free up ships that have been stuck in the Persian Gulf for roughly 2 months now. The White House says it's eager to get those ships moving, even as Iran is saying those ships remain fair game for its attacks. The president posting on Sunday, for the good of Iran, the Middle East, and the U.S., we have told these countries that we'll guide their ships safely out of restricted waterways.
9: Fox's Mark Meredith at the White House. Oil prices up another 3% today. Gas is up another penny. It surged 34 cents in the last week, putting AAA's national average for regular at $4.45 per gallon. Former New York City mayor and Trump lawyer Rudy Giuliani is in critical condition at a Florida hospital. We don't know his illness. Fox's Doug Luzader reports.
11: A political strategist who was close to Giuliani wrote this on X. Mayor Giuliani is a fighter who has faced every challenge in his life with unwavering strength, and he's fighting with that same level of strength as we speak. Now, as well as guiding New York City through the aftermath of 9/11, Giuliani became a fierce and sometimes controversial advocate for President Trump.
9: In a Truth Social post, the president calls Giuliani a true warrior. At least 12 people hospitalized near Oklahoma City after a shooting late last night during a party at Lake Arcadia. Police still searching for the gunman. There's also a search for two missing soldiers in Morocco.
12: The two soldiers disappeared when taking part in a recreational hike on Morocco's Atlantic coast, stationed there to take part in African Lion 2026, an annual multinational training exercise. They were last seen near cliffs around the Cap Dra training area close to the city of Tantan. It's feared they may have fallen into the ocean.
9: That's Fox's Jonathan Savage. A suspect in the White House Correspondents' Dinner attack, Cole Allen, has another court hearing today in Washington. America's listening to Fox News.
19: It is 7:06 now. Alabama's Morning News. I'm JT. Boy, what a weekend it was. The weather was beautiful. Mac, I know you and I both got a little yard work done over the weekend. Judy's out there digging with the shovel again and planting this and planting that. And boy, the yard's looking pretty good. How'd you do? Did you get any sweating under your belt this weekend?
27: We did. We went to the car wash, too. Both of our cars.
19: Look out.
27: Hey, I haven't been to the car wash but like once in the past year. So it felt really good to get that cleaned
19: up. So you did attack your car. Because I know you got a little bit of a hoarding episode going on in that trunk.
27: Okay, look, I did not get to the trunk, but we did get to the front and back seat, which wasn't bad at all.
19: Is Evan familiar with the trunk?
27: He is, and he really wanted me to get to the trunk, but I did not have the willpower.
19: Well, in addition to the Derby, also over the weekend, it was the region's tradition out at Greystone, a great event, and you're kind of dodging the bullet as far as the weather goes. They got everything in. They finished up on Sunday, and it was the major number two on the PGA Tour of Champions, the seniors. Stewart Cink won the first senior major back in, about a couple of weeks ago, the senior PGA championship, bagged another big game trophy as he earned $228,000 for winning the Regions Classic. That's right, way to go. Nice job, Stewart Cink. Others that attended, Colin Montgomery, Ernie Els did pretty well, finished tied for eighth there. Vijay Singh, I love watching Vijay, always good. Rocco Mediate ended up at number 24. Bernard Langer, great guy. He finished tied for 35th. David Duval was in town for the match as well. Tied for 39th there. And then Stuart Appleby also. A lot of good players showed up. John Daly, always a blast. Of course, I'd like to see him trim that beard up. Or do we really want to see him trim the beard? Just let it grow down to his belly? Why not, right? He ended up at number 71 for the weekend. He was plus 9 for the tournament. Yeah, the winning score by Mr. Stewart Cink was minus 18. So, yeah, big difference there in the game there. But congratulations to everybody and the folks that put this on at Regions and the city of Hoover. Just a fantastic weekend for golf, no doubt about that. 7:08, Alabama's Morning News. Do hospitals make you sick? Some hospitals are breeding grounds for bacteria. What? I thought they cleaned them all the time. Rain Guest is an infection prevention specialist and will join us next after we check traffic and weather together. Stay with us.
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18: Have you heard the news?
22: Democrats got absolutely nothing.
18: DHS shutdown's over.
22: For their political charade and shenanigans out of that.
23: The gas will go down.
18: Pain at the pump. Trump says don't panic.
26: As soon as the war's over, it'll drop like a rock.
19: And pull the remote out anytime you want. Oh, yeah, well, get up and touch the counter. You might die. What? Rain, welcome in. Thanks for being here.
5: Oh, my goodness, JT. I have to go do some demos today, and I'm not feeling it after that intro.
19: Well, look, I mean, I think we all kind of think, okay, it's probably best if we just get fixed up and get out. I mean, I hear it all the time. And apparently there's been a new study done now where they actually got the swabs out and started checking countertops and other things in hospitals. And what the heck is going on?

0: doing it. We're spraying and wiping in hospitals. Therefore, the germs are sitting there. They're thriving. They're not dying. And the net effect of that is that people that go into hospitals are getting infections, and they're the one dying, not the pathogens.
1: Well, is it the fact? Issue. Yeah, are there lawsuits on all this? Can they trace it back to the infectious part of spraying things down that they got it off the toilet seat, or the countertop, or nurses' call buttons, or they just chalk it up?
0: Well, they're called healthcare acquired infections, and we know that about 1 in 20 people that go into hospitals get them, and people die from them. But it's almost this accepted norm in hospitals. Nobody's really suing for it anymore. I mean, there are cases where individuals are, but there's not this big class action tort lawsuit going on that says, look, hospitals, you need to do this right. I mean, we've done studies with major healthcare groups like Christus Hospital in Texas is a big one, right?
1: Mm-hmm.
0: And we go in with their environmental services teams and we actually say, okay, here's your 10-minute products. Let's use them according to the federal label on it, because it's against federal law to not use these products properly, right? So we'll go in and do time studies in hospitals. And in order for them to use those 10-minute products correctly, it will take upwards of an hour and a half to actually clean and disinfect a patient room properly.
1: Oh my.
0: Now, AeroClean, we have a patented product that takes 1 minute. It kills a wide range of pathogens, including your major ones that kill people, even healthy people like C. diff and C. aureus, in under a minute. So with our product, you go in and it takes about 28 minutes to do a patient room. But with these other products, it takes an hour and a half. And the reality is, nobody does it.
1: Well, I would think with all the the conflict between lawsuits and people getting sick and this becoming more aware for a CEO of a hospital, for instance, that they'd be doing their due diligence. Do you see that some hospitals are starting to really pay attention to this more? Are we getting into a better position? Or, besides AeroClean, your company that's obviously got a great product, do we have to go back to what, grandma used to use to clean counters, vinegar and water or something? I mean,
0: Dawn works great on everything. No.
1: Right.
0: No, these products, they'll never use vinegar or Dawn on surfaces because they don't have a label that says, hey, this is a healthcare grade disinfectant.
1: Mm-hmm.
0: Now, what's going on, one barrier to entry for products like mine into the marketplace is you have large chemical companies like your Ecolab and your Diversies that have their own chemistries. And their chemistries generally take 10 minutes, but they are also doing the facility management in these hospitals. Right?
1: Mm.
0: So it's not even the hospitals doing their own cleaning and disinfecting anymore. They're outsourcing it to these third parties.
1: Well.
0: And if these third parties were actually to use their products correctly, it would cost them a ton of money and labor. So DFW Airport, right, out here in Dallas, I mean, they have hundreds of millions of travelers go through there a year, right?
1: Yeah.
0: During COVID, they brought us in during COVID to do a study. They're like, hey, quaternary ammonia products are ruining our water systems. We need something that works better. So we went in and did a study with them and showed that if they were to actually use their products properly, right, that their third party janitorial company was using, it would cost them an extra $80 million a year in labor alone.
1: Unbelievable. And that's not sustainable at all. Absolutely. Man, I really appreciate you bringing all this to the forefront for us. Rain Guest, Texas-based infection prevention specialist, also the CEO of AeroClean. If things aren't working at your hospital, you might want to contact them. Thank you so much, Rain. We sure do appreciate you. It's 7:18 now. Alabama's morning news. Traffic and weather together coming up here in just about 3 minutes. And the latest on what's happening in Iran, we're going to get in touch with our Fox correspondent, Jonathan Savage, live from London next.
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10: Misbehave if they do something bad, but right now, we'll see. But, it's a possibility that could happen, certainly.
11: If Iran misbehaves, Mr. President, can we go back to 1979 and count the 47 years of turmoil that they've caused and wreaked havoc across their own people and the world with terrorism? All right, joining us now for the latest on what's happening in this scenario, our Fox correspondent in London, Jonathan Savage, is here. Good morning, Jonathan. Jonathan, you with us?
12: I am. Apologies. I had put my mute button on, which you should never do.
11: All good. All good. So where are we at here? It looks like the president's getting ready to ramp up here. He's going diplomacy as long as he can. The extension on the ceasefire, all of this, he's trying everything he can to avoid the ultimate. But what are you hearing there?
12: Well, there's a new project underway today. It's called Project Freedom, and it is an operation to try to break the blockade in the Strait of Hormuz. It's potentially significant. What the president says is that the U.S. will guide commercial ships safely out of restricted waterways so they can freely get on with their business. So the U.S. Navy helping commercial ships cross the Strait of Hormuz, advising them on how to avoid mines and creating what's described as an enhanced security area near the Oman coast. There's going to be 15,000 personnel and 100 aircraft involved. There's no current plan for full-fledged naval escorts, but the U.S. says it will deal forcefully if Iran interferes. Now, so far, President Trump has posted to say that two U.S.-flagged merchant vessels have successfully transited through the Strait of Hormuz, and Central Command says that U.S. Navy guided missile destroyers are currently operating in the Arabian Gulf or the Persian Gulf after themselves transiting the Strait of Hormuz in support of Project Freedom.
11: And Trump framed it as kind of a humanitarian mission, saying, you know, a bunch of neutral countries that really have no stake in this game here in the Iran war, who came, you know, to ask America, please help us free our vessels here. We don't have a dog in this fight, but can we please get our business back going? Any response from Iran? Are they still threatening? Anybody that moves is under a potential attack?
12: Well, yeah, on your first point there, there are hundreds of ships and about 20,000 seafarers who have been stranded since the start of the war. And there's talk of supplies being low on those ships in terms of food and drinking water and other requirements on board. Now, Iran insists that it has full control of the Strait of Hormuz, and it's warned that any foreign military force will be targeted should they attempt to enter the Strait of Hormuz, saying security requires coordination with us. Now, earlier today, there have been some conflicting reports. The U.S. military denied Iranian claims that Iran struck with missiles a U.S. Navy vessel. That came on the semi-official Fars news agency. And then another Iranian official said that that a warning shot was fired towards a U.S. Navy vessel. But either way, Central Command saying the claims that a vessel was hit were not true.
11: All right. Very good. Jonathan Savage, thank you so much for the update. We sure do appreciate you, Jonathan. 727 now. Alabama's morning news. What took place on a cruise ship where people died? Also, Trump Golf Club. It looks like there's some more issues going on there as a guy has been arrested. I mean, do they not get the hint? Don't go around the president and try and threaten them. Don't get you know, a little out of control. It's not going to go well for you right now. The man's had three attempts on his life. So you want to get down to the Trump golf course and cause a disturbance? No. More on that with Fox News coming up with an update and Leah Brandon, too. And a check on this Monday traffic and weather together here in just about 3 minutes.
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15: The U.S. Supreme Court requesting the justices lift the court-ordered injunctions against the 2023 legislative district lines drawn by the Alabama legislature. The decision forced a new set of maps to be drawn, resulting in a second majority black congressional district. Marshall's request was filed the day after the high court ruled Louisiana's current voting district maps, forced to be redrawn under the same circumstances, were unconstitutional. Today is the deadline for Alabamians to register to vote if you want to vote in the upcoming May 19th primary elections. Voter applications can be filled out in person at county registrar's offices or by mail. I'm Leah Brandon. And this is Alabama's Morning News with JT. We lead local. And now Fox News covers the world.
16: Fox News, I'm CJ Papa. U.S. Central Command pushing back hard after Iran claimed it struck a U.S. Navy ship with missiles. CENTCOM spokesman Captain Tim Hawkins telling Fox News, this is Iranian propaganda. They made this up. It's not true. Meanwhile,
17: the White House says it's launching Project Freedom to essentially free up ships that have been stuck in the Persian Gulf for roughly 2 months now. Now, the Joint Maritime Information Center is telling ships to cross the strait in Oman's waters under what's been called an enhanced security area to protect those ships.
16: Fox's Mark Meredith of the White House, suspected White House correspondent's dinner shooter. That's Cole Allen, expect to return to court today. We're told the hearing is about 31-year-old's confinement conditions. The mass shooting suspects in Edmond, Oklahoma, still on the loose, according to cops. At least a dozen people hit by gunfire during a large event at a park. 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
11: It is 7:33 now. I'm Alabama's Morning News. I'm JT. Leah Brandon, our news director, just wandered down the hall. I appreciate you coming in this morning. I mean, I know you play the ponies. You love the horses.
18: I live for it.
11: You moved from California, brought four horses with you. It's something I've never heard of before in my life. So you basically have had, your life in horses for a long time.
18: Right.
11: All right. So with the Derby, it's the culmination of the big race.
18: It's the Super Bowl.
11: Right. So Mackenzie doesn't play the horses like you do. I don't either. But everybody likes to kind of dabble with it and go, okay,
18: sure.
11: Well, who do we like? Mackenzie, tell her who you picked.
19: So my boyfriend and I are sitting at dinner. I don't know much about it, but, it hits that 5:57 mark, 6 o'clock. They turn it on the TV. We're sitting on the same side of the booth ready to go, right?
18: Oh, sure.
19: And my boyfriend asks me, he says, if you were there, what horse would you put your bet on? And I'm like, going off intuition, I'm going to go with Great White.
18: Great White!
19: Great White let me down, and I imagine a lot of other people, too, because they had to pull him right before the race started.
11: Leah, what happened? It got in the gate and it went crazy?
18: No. He never made it to the gate.
11: Oh.
18: No, Great White, listen, I'm telling you, This was a fake out. Great White, on his way to the gate, he decided, I don't want to do this. So I'm going to rear up. I'm going to fall softly on my side. And the jockey, I'm going to let him roll off and not get hurt. And then they're going to take my tack off and I'm going to jog all nice and happy back to the barn so I don't have to run. They know. I swear
11: so,
18: they do.
11: So you think the horse decided to do this?
18: Oh, of course he did.
11: Of course.
18: You ever seen those trotters? The trotting horses? Yes. Okay. All they have to do is instead of trotting, they start cantering. You know, and they'll go off stride, and then the horse gets to go back to the barn. It's like they know.
11: Well, wait a minute. This horse is trained to run. Why would it do that?
18: He just didn't want to go. He didn't want to go this time.
11: It's not my day.
18: Nah.
11: Not feeling it.
18: Not feeling it. But here's the thing. Great White is pointing to the Preakness.
19: Oh.
11: What do you mean?
18: He's going to the Preak. He wasn't hurt. Of course not. He fell so soft. Right. It was hilarious.
11: What kind of horse is Great White?
18: He's a thoroughbred.
11: Oh, I know that. Let me rephrase that. Was it a favorite? Was it a 3-1? Was it a 4-1?
18: Great White, he likes to run on a different surface. It's called Tapeta. All right. This would have been his first race on the dirt. And he was an also eligible drawing in. He wasn't even really pointed to the Derby. He just kind of got in because everybody else scratched out. But now his owner's like, I'm running in the Preakness.
11: We got something to prove here.
18: Yeah, so we're going.
11: Well, let's talk about the winner. Did you have...
18: I had the winner. Of course I had the winner.
11: You did?
18: Of course.
11: So you were a winner this weekend?
18: I mean, I was, but the... But, you know, you just can't cash like you used to be able to cash in the Derby.
11: Right.
18: So it was great for Cherie DeVoe, the first female to win this. And, of course, Jose Ortiz. It was fantastic.
11: It was awesome. I mean, did you watch the video afterwards of Cherie DeVoe watching the race?
18: Of course.
11: Here's the final call and Cherie DeVoe. Listen.
20: 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Oh, selling a huge long shot. Renegade and Golden Tempo are closing two. Here's Golden Tempo. Golden Tempo and Cherie DeVoe.
21: Trainer to win the Kentucky Derby. 44-year-old Cherie DeVoe conditioning Golden Tempo with a tremendous run down the stretch to win the Derby.
22: Honored that I get to be that person, and I hope this just paves the way for any other little girl with big dreams or woman with big dreams. I always thought that the sky was the limit. Now, really, it truly is the limit.
11: That's pretty amazing.
18: She's lived her life at the track. I mean, she was an exercise rider for years basically a kid. Then she worked in the barn of Chuck Simon, Chad Brown. Then she decided to go out on her own, and boom, here she is. It's really fantastic.
11: Does this change her world financially?
18: This changes her world in every way. She's going to get big owners. Big horses, you know, it changes everything for
11: her. She went from the minors to the majors with this one race.
18: Yes, absolutely. She's always been known as a really, really good trainer.
11: And sounds very humble and very nice person as
18: well.
11: Yes,
18: she definitely does. If we have time, can I talk about the horse that finished third?
11: Please do.
18: All right. His name is Ocelli. Ocelli was drawn in on the also eligible because of all of these scratches. Ocelli has never won a race in his life.
11: Not a single race?
18: He sold for $12,000. And Tyler Gaffleone, who rode him, was on another horse who probably could have won this thing, and he got scratched. So they said, Tyler, do you want to ride this horse named Ocelli who's never won a race in his life? Tyler says, sure. Ocelli came in third.
11: So the jockeys really have a lot to do with it.
18: Yes, he does. He knocked out probably six horses on the way to that third place finish, and he almost stole the race at 70-1.
11: So that also helped his career a little bit.
18: Absolutely. Never forget Tyler Gaffleone in the Derby. He becomes a gorilla.
11: That's incredible. So Ocelli, keep an eye on Ocelli, too.
18: Ocelli.
11: All right, very good. Wow, I knew you'd know a lot about this, so. Great to see you. All right, 7:38, Alabama's Morning News. Traffic and weather together. You're not going to believe who we're going to be talking to next. Jan Brady from the Brady Bunch. Eve Plum will join us after traffic and weather together. Stay here.
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2: only the Brady Bunch, but well beyond that as well in so many different arenas. And your book called Happiness Included, Jan Brady and Beyond. Can we start with Jan Brady and then get to the beyond part first?
8: It's your show.
2: All right, Jan, what's the most favorable thing that you remember about the show and then the most horrific thing you remember about the show? Let's start with the good stuff first.
8: I would say a really fun thing was the Myron the Mouse episode where Jan is not afraid of the mouse and the mouse gets out and blah, blah, blah. Because I ended up taking that mouse home as a pet. It's actually a picture of me in the book with the mouse on my shoulder that my father took of me at our house. And so that was fun. That was really what was fun about being a child actor, was getting to work with trained animals and fun special effects props and wearing interesting costumes and all of that.
2: Right.
8: And I'm not going to give you anything horrific because I don't remember anything horrific. Well, the horrific thing, one horrific thing, I wasn't on the Brady Bunch, but I was involved in the stage, Sigmund and the Sea Monsters stage set going on fire, catching on fire. My mother and I managed to barely escape, and the whole thing came crumpling down in flames. It was
2: quite
8: amazing, yeah, but we made it out.
2: Yeah,
8: I actually heard people say, run for your lives. It wasn't in the movie.
2: Well, that's not good.
8: For your lives.
2: No.
8: No, it's crazy, yeah.
2: Oh, my gosh. How did you get to be a cast member on the Brady Bunch?
8: I had already been doing a lot of TV, a lot of commercials and guest spots on television shows, and I'd already done a couple of pilots. So they had a great big casting call where I didn't get chosen. But then I was called in to meet with John Rich, the director, and Sherwood Schwartz, the producer, and they hired me on the spot. They said, well, she looks like our girl, meaning Florence. Mm-hmm. And so I guess because I'd already done a lot of work, they figured I could learn lines and hit my mark or whatever. And so that was that. Next thing you know, I'm standing up in a little pink satin dress watching Florence Henderson marry Robert Reed.
2: What a great show. What an iconic Americana, you know, story of the Brady Bunch mm-hmm. getting together, combined family, and just the legacy it leaves with everybody that grew up in that era. You know, I was a child. I was in high school in the 70s, and, you know, we loved the show as well at our house. Everybody watched it. Did everybody get along on the set when you weren't filming like one big family like we saw on television?
8: We did, because everyone was professional. Everyone was what do they say now, modeling professionalism. All the crew, certainly Bob and Florence and Anne were all professional actors and knew that, I think we all just knew that it's easier to do your job than to do your job and complain. And that makes everything go more easily.
2: You know, when you're doing something like that, how many seasons was the Brady Bunch?
8: It was 5 seasons, but we were shooting buku episodes. It was, I don't know, 20 a season, maybe. Yeah. Seemed like more, but it was really a lot of content, as they say these days. Whereas these days, a lot of the episodic is 6 episodes, 10 episodes. Yeah.
2: You know, I saw a recent interview, I don't know how recent it was, but Ron Howard talking about his time on the Andy Griffith Show, and then when it ended, mm-hmm. how sad it was, and that, you know, it was a part of his childhood growing up and being an actor with that cast, and became a second family to him, and it was actually kind of sad that they all had to leave, and it was kind of a traumatic thing for him. Did you guys mm-hmm. have that family-type relationship with each other when it all ended? Being a young actress, did you kind of leave that going, well, dang, these people are part of my life. I don't want this to end.
8: A little bit, but by that time I was a teenager and teenagers are ready to go on to the next thing.
2: Right.
8: And I was able to go back to high school and have a nice senior year of high school. And then I got a job right away. As soon as I turned 18, I got Dawn, Portrait of a Teenage Runaway. So it was all about that. You know, learning that things end and something else happens. So it was not joyous, but it was not traumatic.
2: Yeah, yeah. In high school, regular high school, or, I mean, were people coming up to you, not trying to get selfies? I don't think we had selfie phones then. But were people looking at you like, oh, Jan Brady, you know, or were you just another, you know, person in LA that everybody saw?
8: Much, pretty much another person. It was a very small school, so it was fairly simple to be accepted that way because, you know, with any teenage group, it's difficult to figure out the hierarchies and the relationships. So it was a smaller group of people that we all had to meld with, and it was good.
2: Well, you've done so many different things throughout your career and, you know, television shows, and you mentioned theater as well, and you're an artist as well, an author, obviously, now at this point. Some of those other shows that you were part of, Gunsmoke and Lassie, Family Affair, Joe Mannix, I love mm-hmm. Joe Mannix. That was such a good show there. It Takes a mm-hmm. Thief. Yeah, what was the part of your acting career back in those days that, besides the Brady Bunch, I would imagine, was one of your favorite, shows to be a part of?
8: I would say because I got to do so much. I mean, I got to be, in a Western and Lancer and play a tough little girl. And then I got to play Beth in Little Women. So there have been lots of favorites along the way. It's always fun to get to be in a show where you're getting to wear an interesting costume or there's some special effects or you're working on an iconic movie lot. There's always something special about each project.
2: Yeah, you've also done some more recent things like Law & Order SVU and Blue Bloods and,
8: right.
2: you know, some of those
8: yeah.
2: great shows that are, you know, been recently out there. Do you still stay in touch or see any of the crew from Brady Bunch?
8: Chris Knight and I and his wife and my husband, we get together about once or twice a month on Zoom and have a lovely cocktail and chat about our lives.
2: Oh, that's cool. That's really fun. So
8: yeah.
2: Nowadays, what are you doing? Are you still kind of, you know, dabbling in acting at all? I know you've got the book and I know you're also an artist. Where do you spend most of your days doing now?
8: Most of my days doing now, I'm working on an audition, hopefully, that my manager has gotten me. These days, you have to do it yourself. You have to do a self-tape where, you run the camera, you're the director and everything, which is a little hard because you don't get any direction. Like if you're in the, excuse me, casting office, they might say to you, that's great. Go a little more slowly or, do it with more humor, mm-hmm. Which is really fun. It's really fun to get with what they call an adjustment to your reading. You don't really get that now. I'm doing that, going on auditions that way. I'm auditioning for voiceovers. I also do voiceovers and I did the audio for this book and I would love to do that. I'd love to do more audiobooks. Also, my husband and I are working on developing our product line, Plum Goods. We just made some totes and phone cases and mugs that look like the cover of the book with the yellow and orange daisies that says happiness included on it.
2: I love it.
8: So, stuff like that.
2: Where do you guys live? It's still in California?
8: In New York City.
2: Well, the book is called Happiness Included, Jan Brady and Beyond, Eve Plum. What a delight to talk to you. Congratulations on all your success and wishing you many more years.
8: Thank you.
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15: 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Who were they? What made them so notorious? How did the internet, or sometimes the algorithm, choose them? And what does a person do when they're suddenly confronted with more attention than the human psyche can handle? Take The Dress, a story that went uber viral in early 2015 in spite of being, well, kind of a boring optical illusion. A mother of the bride in Scotland took a picture of a dress she was thinking about wearing to her daughter's wedding. But she saw the dress as blue with black lace, and her daughter saw it as white with gold lace. One BuzzFeed post later, every single person on the internet was talking about the dress. But to me, The Dress is a story about the last couple of months when the internet was still sort of fun. It was shortly before the stories that spread across the internet stopped being driven by exploited millennials with useless arts degrees and started being decided by algorithms hell-bent on growing internet usership at all costs. 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With the team at Cool Zone Media, we're taking these characters' 16th minute of fame to see what their moment meant to them and what it says about us.
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2: 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It'll come right to us. It is 7:57, Alabama's morning news with traffic and weather coming up here in just about 3 minutes. Also, an update from Fox and Leah Brandon, too. Stay with us.
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22: They made it through. I'm Dave Anthony, Fox News. Two American merchant ships have gone through the Strait of Hormuz, the U.S. military says, in a new operation while denying what Iran claims.
23: Iran's Fars news agency initially reported two missiles hit a U.S. Navy ship near the city of Jask on the Gulf of Oman. They made this up, said CENTCOM spokesman Captain Tim Hawkins. Later, an Iranian official claimed a warning shot was fired against a U.S. warship to prevent it from entering the Strait of Hormuz. This as Project Freedom is due to begin. That's an American military operation to help commercial vessels stranded for weeks on the other side of the strait.
22: That's Fox's Jonathan Savage. Talks have stalled trying to end the conflict with Iran, trying to get the U.S. to end a blockade on its ports. Price of oil is up slightly. Gas is up a penny today. It surged 34 cents in the last week. AAA's national average for regular, $4.45 a gallon now. At least 12 people hospitalized near Oklahoma City after two gunmen wearing ski masks shot up a party.
24: That shooting happened last night right here at Spring Creek Park at Arcadia Lake, where police say a crowd of mostly young people gathered for what's being described as a Sunday fun day event.
22: Chloe Budemas with Fox 25 TV. Police still searching for those shooters. There's also a search in Morocco for two missing U.S. soldiers feared to have fallen off a cliff during a recreational hike. They were in the country taking part in multinational military exercises. We're still waiting for an update on Rudy Giuliani. The day after the former New York City mayor and Trump lawyer was hospitalized in Florida in critical condition.
25: Cause of this is currently unknown, but the 81-year-old spokesperson releasing a statement saying, quote, Mayor Giuliani is a fighter who has faced every challenge in his life with unwavering strength, and he's fighting with that same level of strength as we speak.
22: Fox's Todd Pyro. President Trump calls Giuliani a true warrior in a Truth Social post that says Rudy was right about everything in his controversial attempts to overturn 2020 election results that led to criminal charges against Giuliani and a lawsuit from election workers. 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
26: A special session on redistricting gets underway today in Montgomery. Jim Farity has details.
27: Governor Kay Ivey called the legislature back to work after the Supreme Court's landmark decision striking down racial gerrymanders. Alabama's current congressional map was imposed by a federal court that used race to carve out a second majority black district, costing Republicans a House seat. The high court could rule at any time on the state's request to lift injunctions, locking in those districts until 2030. Many Republicans, including Senator Tommy Tuberville, are now calling on lawmakers to redraw the lines to give the state seven GOP House seats. Alabama Republican Party Chairman Scott Stathagen says redistricting should be guided by fair constitutional principles and not driven by race. I'm Jim Farity.
26: Alabama's first medical marijuana dispensary could open this month. Charlie O'Brien has more.
28: The location is Montgomery, and Alabama Medical Cannabis Commission Director John McMillan tells NBC 15 they've approved a total of nine.
29: Without trying to set a date, we think and hope that by July, all of those nine dispensaries will be in business.
28: Three companies have dispensary licenses, and each can operate three medical marijuana dispensaries. A fourth dispensary license is on hold and could bring the total total to 12. Customers need a doctor recommendation. I'm Charlie O'Brien.
26: Officials with the now defunct Birmingham Southern College have finalized the sale of the campus to the U.S. Coast Guard. Court records show the two sides closed the deal Friday for $126.5 million. The military will use the campus as a training center for new recruits. In addition, around 300 Coast Guard staff and 100 civilian employees are expected to work at the facility. In a nod to the school's legacy, it'll be known as the Coast Guard Training Center, Birmingham Southern. I'm Leah Brandon.
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12: So, you know, Spirit Airlines is not the luxury airlines. It's the working class. Yes, there's no legroom. There's no luxury. It's just a cheap seat from Cleveland to Orlando, from Detroit to Fort Lauderdale, from, you know, a tired family member to go visit their grandmother, and, you know, and using a flight that, you know, if it wasn't there, they wouldn't be able to go see grandma. Then, of course, the progressives came in and protected you by helping block the JetBlue-Spirit merger. Federal judge blocked it, antitrust grounds. Warren celebrated it as a fight. It's a win. A Biden win for flyers. That's a quote. Well, now, what happened this weekend? Spirit's gone. Thousands of people are out of work. Passengers were stranded. And the analysts warn fares are going to go up. Why? Because Spirit gave people a different choice and it disciplined the big airlines. Let me show you what happened this weekend. Cut 10. Listen to this.
13: And Spirit Wings One, just want to say thoughts to all you and your colleagues over there at the Bananas the next couple days until.
14: Man, we really appreciate that. Thank you. It's hard to believe this is it.
13: Yeah, no kidding. It's always a pleasure to talk with you guys on the radio. So, hope you guys make it out okay.
14: That's best. Hey, Spirit, from us guys at American. Good luck to y'all. Sorry to hear what happened.
15: Yeah, is there any other Spirit flights coming in after
16: us? Let me see. I don't see anything. So, you might be the last one.
15: Might be a repo flight. But yeah, I guess this is probably the last revenue flight. This is it tonight.
16: Well, it was a pleasure working with you guys, and I wish you the best.
15: Then here, thank you very much.
12: And that was it. The end of Spirit Airline and all of those people unemployed. So let me ask Elizabeth Warren today, who's the winner here? Because it was a big Biden win, right? Who won? Because it wasn't the baggage handler. It wasn't the pilots. Wasn't the stewardess. Weren't the people working for Spirit. It certainly is not the single mom trying to fly with two kids. It's not the college student going home to see their parents. It's certainly not the lower income family that could only fly on Spirit because, yes, while Spirit may have been a little ugly and cramped and annoying, it was at least affordable and I could fly someplace. And who won? The little guy? No, I just told you about the little guy. Who won? The big carriers. The people who can absorb the lost. The people who never flew Spirit. The people who say consumer protection from the first class lounge, like Elizabeth Warren. And that is the pattern over and over and over again. So now the progressives in Congress are suggesting that we raise the minimum wage and we do it nationally to $25. Let me ask you, Big J's that makes burgers and tots in Preston, Idaho. How are they going to afford $25 minimum wage? They're not. Let me ask you, the guy who works at the deli in Manhattan, how can he live on $25? He can't. You see, it's different wherever you are. But because you are proposing a $25 wage and you're doing it without any kind of logic or any kind of, you're not ever asked to explain how it works. You just get the applause. And unfortunately, you may get votes. And what happens in the end? Well, what happened to Spirit Airlines? The worker gets fewer hours. You know, the University of Washington just did a study in Seattle. They found the $13 minimum wage increase reduced hours by roughly 6 to 7%. Even as the hourly wage rose about 3%. What did businesses do? They can't afford it. So they just cut back. And who gets hurt? The little guy. Your attack on billionaires in New York and Seattle and California. Oh, it feels righteous for about 10 seconds, doesn't it? Yeah, we got Ken Cuccinelli or Ken Griffin. We got him. We got him. Citadel. Yeah, well, Citadel was in a $6 billion project, 6,000 jobs. Construction, 15,000 permanent jobs. Yeah, it may not happen now. Same is happening in Seattle. Starbucks, they're building another headquarters. They say they're not leaving Seattle. I hope you're right. I mean, Seattle should hope.

0: our cities are collapsing. Huh. It's almost as if the progressives are all in a room planning collapse. Even though they tell us they are, they tell us their end goals. Nobody seems to care. Nobody seems to notice. Why does every policy that you guys sell as compassion make ordinary life, especially for the little guy, smaller and worse? Less mobility, less ownership, less opportunity, less cheap energy, less travel, less private choice, more dependency. Are Americans ever going to wake up? Or are they just going to keep taking signs handed out that were paid for by communist China money that say, tax the billionaires? Are you just going to keep doing that and not ask, where is that coming from? Where is that money coming from to print those signs? Spirit is not just an airline. Spirit was proof that the common man could still move. The common man could still get on a plane. He could still go where he wanted to go or needed to go. But they protected him from consolidation. They protected him from that evil JetBlue. Well, now you've been protected from flying. And you have Elizabeth Warren and all of the progressives, the Democrats, in your corner, fighting for you every day. Congratulations. I guess you're one step closer to whatever it is their goal is. But I don't think their goal is to make life easier for you. More in a minute. Let me tell you about our sponsor. It's the International Fellowship of Christians and Jews. There's a difference between hearing about something and responding to it. You can hear about crisis. You can see the images. You can understand it's serious. But at the end of the day, most of us just kind of move on because it feels far away and disconnected from our daily lives. And I'm dealing with enough. How about you? But for the people who are living through it, there is no moving on. In Israel right now, there are families who have been displaced. Elderly men who can't get to safety on their own. Elderly women by themselves. People who are just trying to get through one more day without knowing what comes next. That's where the International Fellowship of Christians and Jews steps in. They're on the ground providing food and shelter and life-saving support to people who don't have time to wait for the rest of the world to catch up. I don't care what you think of Israel. I don't care if you hate Benjamin Netanyahu. I don't like him all that much. I don't care if you like their policies or not. I'm not talking about Israel. I'm talking about the Jewish people. The Jewish people are just caught in all of this. We're commanded to love them and help them. Not in politics, not in war, just be their brothers. Don't wait. Call 888-488-IFCJ, 888-488-IFCJ. 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That's ifcj.org. 10 seconds, station ID.
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0: Okay, so it's Monday. I got up this morning. I didn't have any hot water. I took a cold shower. It was great. Great way to start your Monday. And, you know, I'm lucky. I have a house. I have a shower. I'm one of the lucky ones. Maybe you're staring at another rent hike you can't afford. Or skipping the good groceries because eggs and ground beef jumped. So when you hear about things like, oh, it's a California wildfire, it's just another California wildfire. That happens all the time, right? The Palisades fire, and I just want to ask you, when did you know this? Hopefully it's not right now. When did you know that that was arson? Because allegedly it was started on New Year's Day 2025 by a guy named Jonathan Rinderknecht. I think you have to put that in the end. Rinderknecht. Okay. Prosecutors say he was angry. He was heartbroken over a failed relationship. He had no plans that night. He was ranting to other Uber passengers that he was mad at the world. He was obsessed with fire, fixated on Luigi Mangione, free Mangione and free Luigi searches all over his devices. He wanted to take down billionaires and capitalism, and that is the spark.

0: that started the fire. That became, with winds, 23,000 acres, 6,800 homes, a dozen dead, and $25 billion in rubble. That's what that became. Take down the billionaires. Free Luigi. Have you heard that story? Because, you know, maybe I've heard it. Maybe I've heard it once. Maybe. And why don't we know that story? Why is that story just barely making the evening news? Why haven't we heard the wall-to-wall updates on this guy, his trial, his motives? Because I think most people think that it was just climate change and dry brush. Because that one fits the script, right? Now you add in a new layer. You have the race for the mayor. And you have a guy who is running for mayor who lives in the Pacific Palisades. I want you to listen to his commercial. Here it is.
1: This is where Mayor Bass lives. You notice something? Or here, where Nikki Rahman's $3 million mansion sits. They don't have to live in the mess they've created, where you live. This is where I live. They let my home burn down. I know what the consequences of failed leadership are. That's why I'm running for mayor. For my sons and the rest of us Angelenos that want to stop these corrupt politicians from destroying our city. We are going to get the golden age of Los Angeles back.
0: Did you notice what he said there? They don't have to live in their mess. Mom Donnie's not living in the mess. Elizabeth Warren's not traveling Spirit Airlines. She's not looking for another discount airline today. They don't have to live in the mess. Now, the mayor, who was overseas in Africa while her city burned, already under fire for fire department budget cuts, she just went after Spencer Pratt, that guy. The guy who just did that. The guy who actually lost everything. She said, he's exploiting the grief. Wait, what? He's exploiting the victims. I don't know if you know this, but he's living in a trailer parked in the rubble where his house, you know, Pratt is, I don't know, maybe a victim. He's exploiting himself. Filming ads, standing there in the dirt where his life used to be. And next to Bass's mansion that didn't burn, saying, yeah, this, you know, notice I'm living in the mess. You're not. That's the way all of these progressive politicians are. They all live the way they want to live, not in the mess they created. By the way, Karen, that's not exploitation. That's reality. So here's why you should care about all of this, because I think all of these things are related. Okay. You show up every day. You go to work. You work hard. You're just trying to live the American dream. You raise your kids the best you can. Can't buy a house right now. Prices are insane. Wages feel frozen. Groceries, you're stretching every single dollar. You're cutting back on meat. You're skipping the name brand milk. You're wondering how one more inflation spike is going to break your budget. Your parents and your grandparents, they could afford a home. Now, good luck with that. Meanwhile, the system rolls out the red carpet for everybody else, especially if you're in L.A. or in New York. Migrants, illegal aliens. They're handed hotel rooms, prepaid gift cards, debit cards loaded with cash. All the while, you wait on a wait list for the same help. Your tax dollar, your strained local budget, and if you speak up, you're a heartless bastard. You're just exploiting what? Exploiting what? I feel like I'm the one being exploited here. And then you go home, you're fighting against the culture, your kids' reality of gender confusion and everything else, the ideology over the basic things, basic principles. Schools keeping secrets from you, the parent, fighting just for your right to raise your children. And then you're painted as a problem by the government, by the progressive government. Another win for the Biden administration. Every day, you're the parent saying no to the latest trend. You're the one driving in the carpool now. You're the one now packing the lunch, trying to give them a shot at the American dream that you grew up believing in. And you're wondering now, really, is this? But it's not the dream. It's not the country. It's the politicians. It's the progressive politician. This is the country under attack. And it's not just under attack from one arsonist sickness or from the foreign threats. It's under attack from within. Unhinged people acting on rage because they've been fed a narrative. By whom? Media? Well, the media is playing a role in that. They're amplifying the grievance. You know, they move on when the story doesn't fit. But it's the politicians and the progressives, not just the politicians. I want to make that clear. Not just the politicians. It's the progressive educators. It's the progressive leaders around the world that are going to get theirs. They're going to get there. They know they're fine. They're fine. And it's the progressives that are going around fixing things. Really? Can you fix maybe some basics like fire response? How about fixing accountability? How about fixing your list of priorities? Because the hardworking majority gets the figurative or literal trailer every day. Every day. And the system seems to reward the chaos and the handouts and the progressive politicians that have just destroyed another $13,000 or 13,000 jobs with Progressive Airlines. Hey, what do you say? Can we do better? Real scrutiny of leaders who fail, then deflect? Policies that, you know, put the people paying the bills actually into hardship? Palisades don't lie. Trailer doesn't lie. Our politicians seem to not lie an awful lot. Good news is millions of Americans are waking up. Waking up. All right. You know, there are two ways to look at a problem. One is to ask, what's somebody going to do about this? The other thing is to say, what can I do about this? Ask not what your country can do for you. This is why I started Mercury One. You know, my goal when I started this charity was to have every dollar go to the things that we say. When I come on the air and I say, hey, I want to raise money for this problem, 100% of every dollar goes right there. Okay. And I wanted also to involve you. I wanted you to be the first responder in your area. If something went wrong in your area, we could help fund it, but we were going to go to your church. We were going to go to the people who are actually on the ground making the difference. We're not going to the Red Cross. Okay. That was the goal. And we have done an exceptional job of that. You are an amazing audience on what's happened. It's really knowing you're part of the response. You are the solution. Returning people to their responsibilities and the things that, you know, we're supposed to do as Christians. Would you join us in this effort? Mercury1.org. 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
12: 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A black man from the projects comes forward with information about the case.
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12: 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Lee Harris is sentenced to 90 years.
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12: 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There's no way their paths would ever cross on the outside. But as a fellow inmate, Robert sees through the lies and vows to do the unthinkable. Clear Lee's name.
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0: Well, on Saturday, we were in New York at Ellis Island. It was an amazing event. Amazing event. Love for you to see it. We'll play some highlights. You can find it on demand now at glennbeck.com/torch and make sure you see it. It was stirring. It was amazing to be there and celebrate America's 250th. We had several people that were supposed to be there because of security concerns. They didn't make it. One person who did make it was Harmeet Dhillon, and she's the one I want protected most in the government because I absolutely love her. She is our assistant attorney general. She is running the civil rights division. She's with us now. And Harmeet, let me just start before we get into the news of the day. Well, thank you for coming, and thank you for sharing your story of being a legal immigrant in the nation.
1: Well, thank you so much for having me, Glenn, and for your warm introduction. It was a very moving event, and the stories you told about the president's family and your own family were also very moving and just demonstrate how important our history is and respecting it and keeping it legal. And so I'm really proud to be part of that here at the Department of Justice and generally in my law practice and life, and you know, I could not love this country more.
0: So you are part of the, you're running the civil rights division of the DOJ, and there's a couple of things that, I mean, I can't take the Jim Crow stuff anymore, and the lack of people noticing how the DOJ was weaponized. The DOJ task force report came out last week. Anti-Christian bias was real, systematic, and pervasive. What was the thing that you saw? You were like, oh my gosh, I can't believe this.
1: Well, I mean, I can believe all of it because we've been compiling this stuff for a while now, and I experienced this type of anti-Christian and really anti-religious bias as a lawyer in private practice over the last several years. I'll just give you one example. You know, our government, not just the DOJ, but, you know, various aspects of the government viewed people seeking religious accommodations to not have to get the COVID vaccination if they were government employees.
0: Right.
1: As you know, not legitimate. They basically internally labeled all of those accommodation requests illegitimate. You know, the Biden DOJ continued the Obama DOJ's efforts to go after, you know, Little Sisters of the Poor and, you know, other Christian organizations like that. The Bostock memo that effectively took that Bostock ruling, which, you know, I disagree with from the Supreme Court about, you know, gay rights, and went way beyond that and basically made it illegitimate for any person employed by the government to have a Christian viewpoint on gay marriage and issues like that, which are very much spiritual and religious in nature. And so there was just a complete lack of respect for the Christian and more broadly,
0: I mean,
1: the religious viewpoint.
0: To the point of trying to get Christians off of juries, screen them out.
1: To get Christians off of juries, to in the case of a companion report that we issued a few weeks ago, our FACE Act weaponization report, where disparaging remarks were made by DOJ prosecutors in my department, former prosecutors now in my department here, about a magistrate judge being a Catholic, keeping people of faith off of juries, and going after and seeking sentences that were more than double for Christian protesters outside abortion clinics than for really domestic terrorists going after pro-life centers in Florida in, you know, one important case after the Dobbs decision. So these disparities were marked. They were open. They were written down in emails. And, you know, thank goodness that we have a president today who is not just dedicated to changing that, but to also documenting what happened so that people should feel ashamed to do this to other people of faith in our country, because our country is founded on faith and specifically on the Christian faith.
0: We're not really good at shame right now. What steps are we taking? I mean, my biggest fear is we lose in 2028 and all of this stuff comes back with a vengeance. What is being done to make sure this doesn't happen again? Anything? Can anything be done?
1: Well, Glenn, it very much could happen again. I mean, you can count on it happening again. In fact, Hakeem Jeffries and the James Comeys and other prominent figures in the world are promising that punishment of conservatives will happen if the parties change. Now, we don't do the opposite, but what I will tell you is that lawyers in this department who violated the rights of Americans, including Brady violations against defendants, refusing to disclose exculpatory evidence in some of these weaponized faith-related cases, they no longer work here. So, yeah, sure, they could reapply in 4 years or 3 years, but their careers would have moved on by then. And frankly, if they want to fight, we have records, but before anyone gets terminated here, there's a record of what they did, and sure, you know, that'll all be a public record. So, I think that is an improvement. I mean, a lot of people have criticized me on the Hill, and Democrats have criticized me for the fact that 75% of the lawyers in the Civil Rights Division left after I became the Assistant Attorney General. That is absolutely a positive development. For one thing, most of those lawyers were biased, and you know, no one is entitled to a forever job here. What we have now, and we're building back up here, is Second Amendment lovers, is people who love liberty, Christians, Jews, people of faith, people of all faiths are welcome here if they are willing to respect the Constitution and commit to the civil rights agenda that's consistent with protecting all Americans, not just the favored few. And back to that weaponization report, this DOJ put out guidance that Christians could not possibly be the victims of religious discrimination because they're the majority. That's ridiculous. That's not what our Constitution says. The Roberts Court, for all of its, you know, flaws, I disagree with some things. The Roberts Court has absolutely, and all the way up to last week's opinion in Louisiana versus Calais, has steered the ship regarding discrimination back to the center where it belongs.
0: Let me switch to the SCOTUS ruling on gerrymandering. If I hear one more person say Jim Crow, I think I'm going to lose my mind. I can't even imagine how you feel. What is the effect of this, and are we going after the states? I know you said you're going after and enforce in every state that has, you know, radically rigged maps. You're going to enforce this. What is the plan? What does it mean?
1: Okay, so we're formulating what the plan means. I mean, I will tell you that the timing of this ruling is such that, the closer you are to elections happening, the less leeway courts give you to make changes. A lot of these changes have to be made at the political level, and we're seeing that happen. And when I say I'm going to enforce the law throughout the United States, I mean, that's not committing to any particular timeline, because we do have to respect some of these parameters, and we do have to look at the political situation. So where some states, mainly it's southern states, but not exclusively, are committing to redistricting, you know, they're going to go through that process, which is a political process, and the Supreme Court has ruled that political gerrymandering is acceptable. And so that's going to be happening throughout the country. Eventually, I think what you're going to see eventually over the next 2, 4, 6 years is there are going to be legal actions, if not by the Department of Justice, by candidates, by partisan entities, just like happened in Louisiana versus Calais. NAACP forced the hand over there. They may be regretting that now, but instead of having one black majority district, they went for broke and went for two, and now there may be zero, because political gerrymandering means that they can redraw the lines that fit the other criteria that are mentioned in the court, the Jingles test that talks about compactness and, you know, communities of interest and so forth. And that isn't necessarily race in 2026 in America. I don't believe it's race. We have a number of people being elected from both parties' constituencies of all different races in America. And that's a beautiful thing in our country.
0: So we saw last week our acting attorney general go after, you know, Fauci's number two. And I know this is not your area of expertise, but we're just days away from Fauci. I mean, he's already been pardoned, but we can't bring up charges pretty soon. Are we moving forward on these things, Harmeet? Are people going to pay a price for anything?
1: Yeah, look, people are going to pay a price. You have to understand that the wheels of justice turn a little more slowly in the government than they might in private practice. I certainly have been frustrated by that myself. But when I think you've seen my boss, Acting Attorney General Todd Blanche, blanket the news waves this past weekend regarding the Comey indictment and others. And, you know, what you see in public is just a fraction of the evidence that's out there. And so building these cases takes time. We have had turnover here. We have had weaponized justice in the form of judges who refuse to let some of our cases go forward. And, you know, and grand juries that refuse to indict. That's been a challenge. But I'm confident that you are going to see justice. I mean, people want it to go a lot faster than it has. That isn't my area. And civil rights, I'm very proud to say that in a year, we've accomplished a tremendous amount of justice within our areas of expertise. But, you know, the U.S. Attorney's offices, I'm in touch with my friends in different U.S. Attorney's offices. They're bringing cases regarding illegal voting. They're bringing cases regarding some of these massive fraud issues. Yes, there are pardons out there that cover a lot of the behavior that frustrate Americans. I think, you know, I'd love to see Fauci pay for some of the things that he did and others. And, you know, I can't promise you any particular results, but I can tell you that everyone here in this building is extremely dedicated to the president's agenda, certainly in our leadership here, and to getting justice for Americans who were wronged in the last several years.
0: Can you go, let me go back to the gerrymandering thing. Can you speak as the person that is running the civil rights division at the DOJ? Can you speak to those people like the people on The View that say this is just, we're just silencing blacks and minorities and, you know, we're going back to the, I don't even know, 1950s or whenever, to nightmare years. Can you, what would you say to them?
1: Well, first of all, I'm not sure they would listen. But what I would say to them is, I'm a woman who grew up in the Deep South. And, you know, there was the Ku Klux Klan in my county when I was growing up in the 1970s in rural North Carolina. And that was scary. And guess what? It isn't there anymore. It is not mainstream. It is fringe. Our country has come so far. We've had a black president. We have had, you know, just so many people of power from all over. Look at Hakeem Jeffries as the minority leader. We have a diverse and beautiful society, and we should be proud of that. We should celebrate it, and we should stop putting our thumb on the scale. It's not fair to all Americans, and it is simply perpetuating a racist history that we should be proud to be able to have moved past in our country. And so I think some of these gerrymandered districts, I mean, you know, it has consequences on both sides. What it does is it creates one very liberal district, and then all the other districts become slightly more conservative. That's generally the pattern in a red state or a southern state. And instead, what you're going to have is more competitive districts eventually for everybody. And I think that's actually a really good thing. I frankly, even though, of course, I'm a Republican, you know, I go on Capitol Hill, I testify, I speak to members of Congress sometimes, and I despair at the difficulty one has in dislodging any of these people from their positions. Once they get elected, it seems almost impossible to replace them. We could use more change. We could use more fresh blood in politics. And I think all Americans should view this as an opportunity to get some better people elected to Congress.
0: Harmy, thank you very much. Appreciate it.
1: Thanks God for bless. Having me.
0: Just want to say I wish you were our attorney general. I'm just throwing that out there, not asking you to comment on it. But thanks, Harmy Dillon, our assistant attorney general in charge of the civil rights division. All right, you're at a gas station just off the highway. It's late enough that, you know, the lot is mostly empty, just a couple of cars, nothing out of the ordinary. Car pulls in fast, stops a little too close. Two guys get out, talking low, moving with purpose, looking at you first, and then pretending to ignore you, but they're not ignoring you. You know, you feel. And you're saying to yourself, it's probably nothing. They start walking your way, not directly, just circling a little, figuring something out. Then one of them comes a little closer, close enough that you don't have to guess anymore. That's the moment. Do I wait? Do I say, oh, you know what? I'm safe here. Or do you pull out your Byrna and shift the whole situation? 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
27: 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I'm Christina Lee.
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23: 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And this is Atlanta Is, a Will Packer Media and iHeart production in partnership with Complex.

Welcome to the Glenn Beck program. I'm in Florida for a week, and then I'm off overseas. I'm going to be with Tommy Robinson in London next week. I would just ask you a personal favor, if you would pray for my team for guidance and spiritual eyes. I would greatly appreciate that. Speaking of keeping people in your prayers, Rudy Giuliani. I want to talk about this later, but, you know, Rudy is in the hospital, and you can say whatever you want about Rudy, but I think the guy is a national icon. I mean, he was America's mayor, you know, until he got wrapped up with Donald Trump, and then all of a sudden he just became just the worst monster ever. You know, he led an amazing life and did a lot of things. Keep Rudy Giuliani in your prayers as he is in critical condition, stable but critical condition here in Florida in a hospital. All right, more in just a second. We're going to take on political violence, Trump being blamed for gas prices, and so much more. All that coming up in just a minute. Stand by.

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16: Trying to get hundreds of stranded ships moving again. I'm Dave Anthony, Fox News.
17: The Iranians do not have control of the strait. We have absolute control of the strait.
16: And Treasury Secretary Scott Bessent tells Fox, in addition to the blockade around Iran's ports, the U.S. is now escorting other ships through the Strait of Hormuz starting today.
18: The U.S. Military Central Command said just a few hours ago, two U.S.-flagged merchant ships were successfully escorted out of the Strait of Hormuz by a pair of American destroyers. Now, Iranian claimed it fired a missile and hit one of those destroyers, something Central Command is refuting.
16: Yeah, they call Iran's claim false and made up. Fox's Lucas Tomlinson also reports from Dubai, where they just had an alert warning of a potential missile attack.
18: Yesterday, at least two commercial ships were attacked transiting the Strait of Hormuz. A cargo ship heading northbound off the coast of Iran by small boats from Iran's Mosquito fleet. The other, an oil tanker north of the UAE by Iranian drones.
16: There's a search along the coast of Morocco for two missing American soldiers feared to have fallen off a cliff during a recreational hike while in Morocco, taking part in U.S. military exercises. There's also a search for the gunman who injured at least 12 people in a mass shooting late last night near Oklahoma City.
5: Right here is Spring Creek Park at Arcadia Lake, where investigators say two men wearing ski masks opened fire into the crowd, sparking a chaotic scene.
16: Chloe Budamas with Fox 25 TV. The National Transportation Safety Board's in New Jersey, investigating what happened yesterday when a United flight grazed a truck just before landing.
8: That driver only suffered cuts, just minor injuries.
16: Fox's Nate Foy at Newark's airport.
8: The top of his tractor trailer got clipped by the tire from a United Airlines plane that was landing here at Newark International Airport. He was on the Jersey Turnpike, which runs parallel to the runway. So the plane also hit a light pole, which then struck a Jeep.
16: No update from Rudy Giuliani. The day after, the former New York City mayor and Trump advisor went to the hospital in Florida in critical condition. 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
14: Lawmakers head to Montgomery today for a special session on redistricting. GOP lawmakers say the Supreme Court decision striking down racial gerrymanders invalidates Alabama's court-imposed congressional map. The state's now waiting on the high court to rule on emergency motions filed by State Attorney General Steve Marshall, asking to lift the injunctions preventing any changes to that map.
15: Right now, that matter lies within the Supreme Court, and we're somewhat at their mercy as to the timing of when they respond.
14: Democrats are blasting the special session, accusing Republicans of wanting to reduce representation for black voters. But GOP former state representative Paul DeMarco says state lawmakers should draw a map that reflects the will of Alabama voters.
19: We want the legislature to go in and completely redo the maps in Alabama, and there's no reason that we shouldn't have maps where hopefully we'll have predominantly seven Republican congressional representatives for the state of Alabama.
14: That session expected to last 5 days. The Mobile County District Attorney is seeking the death penalty in a case. Details from Charlie O'Brien.
20: Police accuse 54-year-old William Oliver in the brutal murder of four people April 19th in Wilmer, north of Mobile. DA Keith Blackwood telling NBC 15.
21: Family I spoke with, they're in agreement with the death penalty. This is a case where the facts cry out for it.
20: Police say the suspect, Oliver, nearly decapitated 46-year-old Lisa Fields and her 12-year-old son Thomas Cordell and shot Fields' pregnant 17-year-old daughter Keziah Luker in the head twice, the victim's hands tied behind their backs. I'm Charlie O'Brien.
14: And Kentucky Derby winner Golden Tempo's trainer Cherie DeVoe not committing to the Preakness just yet. DeVoe making history as the first female trainer to win the Run for the Roses, and she did receive the official invite from the Preakness. Two of the past four Derby winners skipped the Preakness. I'm Leah Brandon.
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2: I want to talk to you about Act Blue and some of this progressive money, but I think I want to start, Sarah, I want to start with assassinations, because there's a lot of things coming out where we have candidates, Senate candidates in two different states, actually preaching violence. And, you know, I don't know what it's going to take. What is it going to take for you guys on the left to get it? But we'll go over to that here in just a second. And Act Blue, where is all this money? All this money that's washing around in our system. Texas and Ken Paxton at least taking on Act Blue. But what about all the other money that's happening all over the country? Where's the federal government? More in just a second. First, mothers can bring out some of the most beautiful things, beautiful moments you've ever seen. We've been there, family together, maybe dinner, just maybe a normal gathering. And somebody stands up and says, next year, there's going to be a new mom in this family. What? Everything stops because everybody knows they're watching a life change in real time. Somebody's becoming a mom. Here's the part we don't always see. Some women, Mother's Day isn't a celebration. It is a wait. It is fear and uncertainty. It's why preborn matters, because when a woman sees her baby on the ultrasound, what she hears is a heartbeat and something changes. And often she'll choose life just because of that ultrasound. And $28 provides one ultrasound. 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All right, I want to play a couple of things for you. You know, it used to be really simple. If somebody tried to kill the president, you know, it looked like one guy, one gun, you know, they try. You could point to it. You could understand it. You could explain it to your kids. But I think that world is absolutely gone. We're looking now at something really different, because when you line up the attempts on Donald Trump's life, and there's a new story out on our show prep today. You can get it for free at glennbeck.com. Sign up for the show prep. There's a couple of stories in there about assassinations and what is coming and how bad it is. This president has been targeted officially now more than any other president in history. They have tried to kill him more than any other president in U.S. history. And what we're seeing is a progression. It's a pattern, okay? Let's start at the beginning. In 2016, a man at a rally in Las Vegas tried to grab a gun from a police officer and shoot the president. That's the old model. That's the, what was her name, Squeaky Fromm? Remember her? Tried to kill Gerald Ford. It was impulsive. It's fast. It's rash. It's the old model. It's the old school. Back in my days, we tried to grab a gun. It's close range. It was desperate. 2017 comes along. Things start to shift. A man tries to attack Trump's motorcade with a forklift. Now, think about that. To me, this is the difference between planting a bomb in the basement of the World Trade Center and then that not working and then trying to fly airplanes into the side of the building 5 years later. The bad guys now are starting to think about disruption and spectacle. By 2020, we're not even in that room anymore. Letter arrives, 2020. Ricin, meant to kill through the mail. Distance now is entering the picture. You don't need access. You just need to find a way to get proximity. You need a system, a way to exploit it. And then everything begins to accelerate from there. Now 2024, planned, well thought out, strangely, seemingly very easy. Butler, Pennsylvania, back to the movie assassin. You know, the story is one gunman, rooftop, and a rifle. And this time it almost works. It almost works. A bullet hits Trump's ear. I mean, if that's not an act of God, I don't know what is. One supporter is killed. Others are shot and wounded. This is no longer chaotic. This is planned, well planned and calculated. Elevation, distance, All of it. Here's the part that bothers me. There are lots of warnings here. Lots of them. In that particular case, people saw the shooter on the roof. No one stopped it in time. That roof was left empty and unguarded. Really? How? 2 months later, 2 months after that assassination, same year, West Palm Beach. Man hiding in the bushes at the golf course with a rifle, waiting, watching. This is not anger anymore. Now they're stalking him. And behind the scenes, federal prosecutors uncover a plot tied to individuals linked to the Iranian Revolutionary Guard. This is 2 years ago. And not just Trump, but multiple U.S. leaders are targeted. I want to say that again. It's important because I'm going to tell you the latest. Not just Trump, but several U.S. leaders are targeted by the Iranians. Now, that's a different category. Again, that's not a lone actor. That's geopolitical. That's foreign terrorism. And yet the media is silent on that one. Nobody even brings that one up. Why is that? We're at war with Iran. You would think that that would be a layer, okay? Then we go to the last one, Washington, D.C. Man forces his way into a room filled with the most powerful people in government, armed. Let me say that again, gee. Filled with the most powerful people in government, and he was armed. He fires. Secret Service agent is hit. Survives. But I want you to think about the target. It's not a rally. It's not a golf course. It's a room full of the leadership of the United States.

0: about authoritarianism. Let's just compare them to Nazis again. Also, you had another Senate candidate, in this time in Pennsylvania, that was arrested this weekend for making a threat about his Republican challenger, left voicemails saying that congressman and his daughter would have their throats slit, and then also made threats against the president. So just this weekend, you have two candidates for Senate in the Democratic Party saying this. Now that's a problem. Well, the media doesn't want to address that. Let me give you another one. How about this one? We're going to go to cut two. This comes from Virginia Tech. Virginia Tech on Friday, a former Columbia professor did a tour stop there, declaring his support for Hamas, and he's talking about the term "death to America." I want you to listen to this.
1: We are in a war, a racial religious war since 1492, as I'll elucidate in a little while. But we are in a battle for hearts and minds and souls, sir. And so when we say death to America, we mean, and loud and clear, a total end to U.S. empire. The destruction of this crusading settler colony, her entire project, her capacity to meddle and intervene in other nations, to wage war, to engage in coups, to engage in interventions, to continue her ongoing genocide for anti-blackness, for anti-indigenous founding and structure right here where we are. It means a reckoning. It means indigenous sovereignty. It means black self-determination. It means that we would be engaged in different ways of life according to indigenous traditions and spiritualities, mm-hmm. and ways of living with the land and not on it.
0: Mm. Wow. That's amazing. He's so open-minded and so great. Mohammed Abdu. By the way, the Death to the Academy tour stop, spelled with a K. I guess that's kind of like America with a K, or did they just have a leftover K, you know, because maybe they were printing signs that said KKKK and they had a leftover K and they're like, oh no, it's only three Ks. I'm not sure. But it's so open-minded of him, right? Wow. What could possibly, besides justice, what could Mohammed's reasoning be to collapse and destroy the United States of America? What's happening here, America? What's changed? Everything. You know, it used to be one guy walking in behind President Lincoln and shooting him. One guy, Hinckley, coming up and shooting the president. One moment. Now it's layered. You have the lone actors. You also have the ideological extremists. You have the distance attacks, the mail, the surveillance, the infiltration. But you also have something else. You have the failure points. You have the security gaps. You have the missed warnings. You have systems that don't seem to be adapting, or at least not fast enough. But you also have, on top of that, foreign intelligence plots. Hmm. Let me ask you this. Did you notice the news this weekend about how we just need to end the billionaires? Oh, if we can just stop with all the billionaires, we'd just be free. Wait, what was that Democratic senator in Michigan saying that, you know, to say you're not successful because of somebody else? I'm sorry, I don't know how that works with ending the billionaires, taxing the rich. Anyway, who funded all that? Foreign money. Millions and millions of dollars from communist China and other hostile actors in the Middle East. Are we looking for any of that? Is anybody putting this together? The real story here? The real story? Connect the dots. Real story is there have been multiple attempts. Multiple. And it's not that. It's how they're changing. From impulsive, those are still in play, to planned, to networked, to international. Now you got all of them.

0: Now you have all of them. And yet the media and those tasked to protect the constitutional order, treating it like this, like nothing has really changed. We're just still dealing with a lone gunman. I don't think so. May I ask three questions here? One, why isn't our system blaring flashing red lights everywhere? Why is this still happening? Why are we not hearing about all the additional threats? Two, has anybody asked, with this trajectory, what does the next version of assassination attempt look like? Not 10 years from now, the next one. And the third one, and maybe the most uncomfortable, is I think the president is traveling to China, isn't he? China has just spent millions of dollars on our streets trying to collapse our system. We know Donald Trump has hurt China a great deal. Of course, you'll never hear that in the media because they're all for China. You'll never hear anybody talk about it in universities because they're getting all that Chinese money. But let me ask you, as they are funding Code Pink and all of the others who are vowing to stop the president by any means necessary, should the president meet in China with the Chinese leaders, or should maybe we meet in some like neutral territory and maybe perhaps, you know, make sure the president's not poked by an umbrella or shake hands with somebody? I'm sorry. I actually worry about the president, and I would be saying the same thing if it was a Democrat. And the conditions were exactly the same. This is the president of the United States. Please, Mr. President, don't go to China. Don't go to China. And maybe our DOJ should start really stopping all of the foreign money that is coming in to kill you. Maybe they should spend 10 minutes on that. All right, let me tell you about Super Sure. There are things in your business that you check all the time.
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0: You got to check your calendar, the pipeline, your numbers. You know exactly, you know, where those stand at any given moment. But then there are other things that just kind of sit in the background because they're hard to pin down, hard to understand, hard to track. And you just assume they're fine until, you know, one of them isn't. When something happens and you're trying to figure out, am I covered for this? What am I covered for? When you're trying to figure that out in real time, it's already costing you money. That's backward. 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
0: Ricky, repeat what you just told me that the Torchies are saying.
3: One of our Torch members, one with Liberty, said, what do we do then? Do we pray? Do we lock and load?
0: Joey, we don't lock and load. We definitely pray for the president. If you're speaking about the president, we definitely pray for the president. And we pray for all politicians, all of them. Because I'm concerned about, you know, mayors and everybody else. We have bred a generation of Marxist radicals. And they are very well funded. And all you have to do is just ask Grok. Generally speaking, historically, are Marxist radicals violent? I mean, just run that through Grok for me real quick to see what it says. I think the answer is probably pretty clear. Don't do it through ChatGPT, because ChatGPT will say, well, I can't make any blanket statements, and I think you're racist for even saying those things. What does it say?
3: Glenn's just looking at me while I type.
0: I know.
3: Let's see here. Marxist ideology frames politics as irreconcilable class warfare.
0: Uh-huh.
3: Explicitly endorses revolutionary overthrow.
0: Uh-huh.
3: And later theorists, Lenin, Trotsky, Mao, other names I can't pronounce, treated violence as necessary or desirable to smash the bourgeois structures. Okay. By any means necessary.
0: Right. So, by any means necessary, of course. So that's what we've bred. We have taken our kids. We've put them in these colleges. Stop paying for college. If your kid starts to drift, cut them off. Cut them off. Get them out of that college. We've got our kids in these colleges where they're being indoctrinated and they are becoming Marxist revolutionaries. And it's not just happening in the colleges. It's happening in some of our grade schools. Did you hear how many schools let their kids out on Friday for May Day and showed them how to protest? Protest for what? Communism? So we've allowed this to grow in our midst. We have to take care of our own families, but we have to pray because they'll kill anybody that stands in their way. If Elizabeth Warren isn't radical enough for them, look out, Elizabeth Warren. You're going to be on their target as well. I mean, I've said that for years. These people will eat their own in the end. Mark my words. You don't believe me? Read a little history. Most important thing to do is pray for the Republic. You ever think about how many companies in your life, you never really chose, kind of, you just ended up with them. 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

0: So on Saturday, we were up at Ellis Island, and it was such an honor. I don't think it really hit me until that night on what an honor it was to be a part of America's 250th birthday and to celebrate it at Ellis Island. You know, I walked on Friday, I walked through Ellis Island, and I just stood there in the place where all the baggage used to sit. And I thought about all the people who, you know, they came, everything they had it was in one suitcase. And then they're asked, yeah, just put your suitcase down here, thinking, I'm never going to get my suitcase back. I'm never going to see my suitcase again. Putting it down, you know, being afraid of everything because you don't necessarily speak the language. Going up the stairs and standing where we had dinner in this great hall, this just beautiful, beautiful hall. And I was a little overwhelmed by it on Saturday, on the honor that it was to stand there and to talk about the history of the United States. During my speech, I told a story that I don't think people really, they didn't see coming until the very end. And I want to play this back for you. This is in the middle of the speech. You can now find it on demand at glennbeck.com/torch.
1: I want to tell you a story of a young woman in particular that you probably have never heard of. Her name is Marianne. She was born on the remote island of Lewis in Scotland. This is a place of hard, scrapping life, high winds. It was 1930. She was 18 years old, and she got on a boat to come to Ellis Island in 1930 on May 2nd. Today is the anniversary. She arrived here 11 days later. She was bound for Ellis Island and the United States of America. I want to show you a picture. It's a painting that I did, and then I ran out of time and talent, and so I asked a good friend of mine to help me, Mike Malm, who is an amazing portrait artist. This is how I envision her coming into the United States. She came here, she wasn't chasing fame, she wasn't chasing riches or power. She came just for the opportunity. Her sister was already here and found a job. And so she decided to come. She stood in this room and wrote her name down, Marianne McLeod. And next to it, what's your job? Domestic. She and her sister were maids. She came to America knowing that she would serve and clean the houses and the toilets of the wealthy families here in New York. And she roomed with her sister together. And they lived and worked hard through the worst days of the Depression. And she persevered. She's here for 6 years and she meets a man. She marries him. His name is Fred. He was the son of German immigrants. In 1942, she became a citizen. And Mary and Fred would end up having 5 children, 2 daughters and 3 sons. And one of those sons, they named him Donald. Her son would become a real estate tycoon. Her son would change that skyline. That's the skyline that she saw. Look out that window and look at that skyline. Her son, a woman who came here as a maid, the lowest of jobs, would raise a son who would become a real estate mogul and the 45th and 47th president of the United States of America. Scotland, give us your wretched refuse. Send them to us. See what the people you deem not worthy. See what happens to them here in America. I am telling you, there is no other country in the world, on God's green earth, where a woman can come here like that And in one generation, her son leads the entire world. Where else could that happen?
0: It was an amazing, you want to hear this whole speech. It was a good speech, and put immigration right in the place that it should have been. The truth about America, and why Ellis Island was so important, and why places like Ellis Island are so important. Tracy, were you there this weekend?
2: I'm here.
0: Hi. And were you on Ellis Island?
2: I was on Ellis Island. Actually, Glenn, you gave me a hug and signed my hat from the Restoring Honor rally in 2010. And I was just so honored to be a part of the whole weekend. It was amazing.
0: Yeah.
2: And I saw Jason, too, on the bus. But that speech that you gave just now that you showed absolutely had me in tears. I could barely hold my little phone because I was recording you from the side. I couldn't really hear you much from the back, so I moved up from table 23 to the side. Was that your son that carried out the painting?
0: Yes, it was. Yeah, the one with brown hair was my son. Yeah, yeah.
2: Right.
0: Yeah, thank you. Well, thank you so much.
2: Amazing.
0: I'm glad you had to. Yeah, thank you for going, Tracy. I had a chance to meet so many insiders over the weekend, and so many people. You did too, and Jason. I mean, they're just, I mean, it's like family. Am I right?
3: Oh, yeah. I got so many hugs. So many people I didn't know yell, "Ricky, you're a hoot." And I'm like, cool. That's my legacy.
0: Cool.
3: I'm a hoot. But no, I mean, honestly, you guys, that whole evening was like, it felt historic. It felt super, super special. And what I loved was seeing, having a full circle moment. We had a surprise Torch Insider meetup a few months ago in Jupiter, Florida. And there was a couple there who had been at your Restoring Honor event. She had all the things. And then you look at...
0: She had been at every single event that I had done. From Restoring Honor, Man in the Moon, all of them. She had been in all of them, her and her husband, except for Jerusalem, because it was way out of their price range. And she said to me at that meet and greet, she's like, and we would love to go, but the tickets are just, and she was totally cool. She was totally cool about it.
3: What is really cool is that in the moment, Glenn put me on the spot and he's like, "Ricky, can I get them at my tables?" I was like, "Yes, you can, but I'm going to have to sit at another table now." So I got bumped, and it is my honor.
0: Really? Is that why you were?
3: It is my honor that Tom and Heidi got to sit at our tables, and that's okay. I got to sit next to Harmeet. I wasn't in lower.
0: But Chrissy, who sang the song for the Statue of Liberty. I meant to mention it all night. I don't know how she made her dress, who made her dress, but it was really, really beautiful. But she comes out. Now, this is a mom who had never done this before. And she tries out, and I wish you could see the video of her trying out, because she's trying out and she is like holding onto the heads of her little children because they keep wandering in and going like, "Mom, mom, mom, mom," while she's singing. And she like keeps pushing them out of the frame with their heads. You've done this a million times with your kids. And she was just so, I mean, she just did not break with all these kids. She goes, "Mom, mom, mom, mom." And so she comes, she's never done anything like it before. It was so, she got a standing ovation, just so emotionally unbelievably beautiful, just beautiful. She knocked it out of the park. And Derek and Grace, the same exact same thing. They do both songs that, you know, I'd written the lyrics for. One was on the Statue of Liberty. And unfortunately, you know, the Real America's Voice didn't take the screen, so you couldn't see the lyrics on the screen in English. But, you know, the first story was about a woman coming from France, a mother, knowing what's happening to her country and knowing the potential and the power of America and seeing that America is asleep. And it's a mom going to the mother of exile saying, "Please wake your children. Please wake your children. Remind them who they are. They got to save the world again." And then Derek and Grace get up. You know, they came with pockets full of nothing. They came for the hope. And they were just great. just great. Grace, I met Grace's dad. She was so proud. He was so proud of her. Did you meet him?
3: Yeah, he was begging to meet you, but you were surrounded by a bunch of people, and he was like, "No, no, no, it's okay." He's been following you since, you know.
0: Oh, I didn't know that. I went up to introduce myself.
3: I said, "Sir, he's not. You can touch Glenn. You can meet him. It's okay." He was so terrified to meet you.
0: Oh, so nice.
3: And so excited.
0: He was so nice. He was so nice. But we had just a great time. And if you missed it, we're going to be putting out a documentary. Our cameras were there and everything. And we want to thank Real America's Voice for covering it live. But our cameras were there, and we captured all of it, and we captured all the behind the scenes and so much more. We did a documentary about Lower Manhattan and the Statue of Liberty and Ellis Island and what all of this means. It's going to be a special that comes out in July.
3: July 1st.
0: And so sign up. This is going to be a history. This is going to be a summer of history with the torch. We've got several things that we'll be announcing here soon, but it'll be a way for you to engage your kids in history, and you can be a part of it, and you can help us build these things and tell these stories by joining us at glennbeck.com/torch. glennbeck.com/torch. You'll be able to see the whole speech, which I think was one of my better speeches. I mean, at least it felt that way. I don't know.
3: I hate giving you credit. And honestly, I looked at you after and I just pointed at you because I didn't have any words. It was, in my time with you, which has been about 7 years, it was probably the best speech you've given in my 7 years.
0: Yeah, it felt historic. And you don't want to miss it. You can see it at glennbeck.com/torch. All right. Let me tell you about our sponsor. Our sponsor this hour is LifeLock. If you've ever had that moment where you get an alert on your phone, your heart skips for a second because you're like, what is this? You know, is it the bank, email, random account? You're thinking, is this something I need to worry about? Because that's the world we live in now. You know, it's like, I just tell me if I need to worry about this right now, or can I come back to it? We're moving through systems, our databases, everything about us is online. 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

0: So we were just talking in the break. Somebody asked if I have gotten the painting. So yeah, if I've gotten the painting, can you send that to somebody? If I had gotten the painting to the president yet, and I haven't, and it's not easy to move around with the painting. It's because it's enormous. It's a, you know, like almost 2.5 by what, 5 feet, 2.5. Yeah, I think by 5 feet, painting of his mother as I envisioned her on the ship coming into the harbor across, you know, from the New York skyline into Ellis Island. She left. The anniversary of her leaving Scotland to get here was on Saturday. And, you know, we had hoped that the president was going to be able to be there. But, you know, even Tulsi Gabbard wasn't there. She was also had security risks, so she couldn't be there either. I haven't gotten it to him yet. I don't know when I'm going to. I only have a couple of days here, and he's up in Washington, and this painting is not actually easy to move. And I want to be—I mean, I want to be there when I give it to him because I think he'll be amazed by it.
1: You're coming back to Florida, though. Not that I want to detail where you're going all the time, but yeah, you are coming back to Florida, and we'll see if he's going to be at Mar-a-Lago. That way, we don't have to ship that dang thing all over the country. Yeah. It is very heavy. I was terrified that Jeremy and Rafe were going to
0: drop it.
1: Yep.
0: Yeah. Yeah, I wasn't. Though they were both responsible. But I can't wait for him to see it. I've asked everybody. There's a few people at the White House that have seen it that I've sent it to, and I said, "Hey, please don't share this with him." I had to share it with his daughter-in-law.
1: Actually, they asked the entire family if you got the image correctly. So I'm sure at this point he knows.
0: Oh, really? Oh,
1: no, no. There's no.
0: I'm bummed.
1: No,
0: I didn't know they
1: went
0: to the whole family.
1: Yeah, they asked the whole family, and everyone was like, "We don't actually know." So it's our best guess.
0: Yeah, because this is this is based on old images of her, and you know, I wanted to make sure somebody in the family had seen it. Like, does that do her justice? And apparently, I don't know if they don't have a lot of photos from that time period. I mean, because she was poor when she came here.
1: She looks stunning. And I think I said she looks hot. And someone on Laura Trump's team is like, yeah, she looks like a total babe. So good job.
0: She does, doesn't she? I mean, I'm just saying, painted a babe. I'm just saying.
1: Trump will appreciate that.
0: Yes. But it's, it's cool. And at the bottom of the painting, it says Marianne McLeod, May 11th, 1930, Ellis Island, New York City, mother of President Donald J. Trump. Can you tweet that out for me? I mean, you're going to see it anyway. Apparently, everybody else has seen it. Can you just tweet the picture of that out? Anyway, immigration only in America. Could you come as a maid and the next generation be a billionaire and also the president of the United States? Only in America. I could go over and say I'm an Englishman my whole life, but they never think I was English.
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9: Trying to get hundreds of stranded ships moving again. I'm Dave Anthony, Fox News.
10: The Iranians do not have control of the strait. We have absolute control of the strait.
9: And Treasury Secretary Scott Bessent tells Fox, in addition to the blockade around Iran's ports, the U.S. is now escorting other ships through the Strait of Hormuz starting today.
11: The U.S. Military Central Command said just a few hours ago, two U.S.-flagged merchant ships were successfully escorted out of the Strait of Hormuz by a pair of American destroyers. Now, Iranian claimed it fired a missile and hit one of those destroyers, something Central Command is refuting.
9: Yeah, they call Iran's claim false and made up. Fox's Lucas Tomlinson also reports from Dubai, where they just had an alert warning of a potential missile attack.
11: Yesterday, at least two commercial ships were attacked transiting the Strait of Hormuz. A cargo ship heading northbound off the coast of Iran by small boats from Iran's Mosquito fleet. The other, an oil tanker north of the UAE by Iranian drones.
9: There's a search along the coast of Morocco for two missing American soldiers feared to have fallen off a cliff during a recreational hike while in Morocco, taking part in U.S. military exercises. There's also a search for the gunman who injured at least 12 people in a mass shooting late last night near Oklahoma City.
12: Right here is Spring Creek Park at Arcadia Lake, where investigators say two men wearing ski masks opened fire into the crowd, sparking a chaotic scene.
9: Chloe Budamas with Fox 25 TV. The National Transportation Safety Board's in New Jersey, investigating what happened yesterday when United flight grazed a truck just before landing.
13: That driver only suffered cuts, just minor injuries.
9: Fox's Nate Foy at Newark's airport.
13: The top of his tractor trailer got clipped by the tire from a United Airlines plane that was landing here at Newark International Airport. He was on the Jersey Turnpike, which runs parallel to the runway. So the plane also hit a light pole, which then struck a Jeep.
9: No update from Rudy Giuliani. The day after, the former New York City mayor and Trump advisor went to the hospital in Florida in critical condition. 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
14: A special session on redistricting gets underway today in Montgomery. Jim Farrity has details.
15: Governor Kay Ivey called the legislature back to work after the Supreme Court's landmark decision striking down racial gerrymanders. Alabama's current congressional map was imposed by a federal court that used race to carve out a second majority black district, costing Republicans a House seat. The high court could rule at any time on the state's request to lift injunctions, locking in those districts until 2030. Many Republicans, including Senator Tommy Tuberville, are now calling on lawmakers to redraw the lines to give the state seven GOP House seats. Alabama Republican Party Chairman Scott Stathagen says redistricting should be guided by fair constitutional principles and not driven by race.
4: I'm Jim Faraday.
14: Alabama's first medical marijuana dispensary could open this month. Charlie O'Brien has more.
5: The location is Montgomery, and Alabama Medical Cannabis Commission Director John McMillan tells NBC 15 they've approved a total of 9.
6: Without trying to set a date, we think and hope that by July, all of those 9 dispensaries will be in business.
5: 3 companies have dispensary licenses, and each can operate 3 medical marijuana dispensaries. A 4th dispensary license is on hold and could bring the total to 12. Customers need a doctor recommendation. I'm Charlie O'Brien.
14: Officials with the now defunct Birmingham Southern College have finalized the sale of the campus to the U.S. Coast Guard. Court records show the two sides closed the deal Friday for $126.5 million. The military will use the campus as a training center for new recruits. In addition, around 300 Coast Guard staff and 100 civilian employees are expected to work at the facility. In a nod to the school's legacy, it'll be known as the Coast Guard Training Center, Birmingham Southern. I'm Leah Brandon.
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2: Hello, America. It's Monday. We're going to get an update on Iran, what is happening there. Two merchant ships have successfully passed through the Strait of Hormuz today. U.S. flag, that's according to CENTCOM. We are going to be escorting other ships through. Of course, Iran is, you know, saber-rattling, whatever saber they have left. But President Trump has said it's time for these ships that, you know, have nothing to do with this to be able to get through and get out of there. And so we're escorting them. Iran has proposed two different peace treaties. We've rejected both of them. They're not really moving much. We'll get the latest on this coming up in just a second. Also, some of these lefty organizations that are funneling money into some of the worst things possible. Texas has had enough. I would hope that maybe America has had enough on that as well. We'll take you to what Texas is doing on Act Blue here in just a second. 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All right, let me tell you the latest from Texas Attorney General Ken Paxton. He just dropped the hammer on Act Blue. This is the Democratic machine, the massive small donor donation machine. The details that we have gone through on this program on some of our specials in the past just makes your blood boil. Paxton's lawsuit accuses Act Blue of flat-out lying to Americans about its safeguards. You know, they claim they screen all of the donations. They brag about stopping fraud, blah, blah, blah. But the evidence shows, nope, they're wide open for fraud, wide open for fraudulent contributions, prepaid cards, gift cards, and most damning, foreign donations that federal law explicitly forbids. When is this country going to get serious about this? Seriously, when are we going to get serious? No other country would allow this to happen. We all know the real money behind a lot of this stuff is coming from China. What happened this weekend? Chinese money, Russian money, Iranian money, former Venezuelan money. All the people who are hostile to us, and quite honestly, some of the frenemies that we have that despise American sovereignty but love buying influence over here. And it's not conspiracy theories. The House has been investigating these straw donor schemes that illicit money is funneling through countries like China into platforms exactly like Act Blue. Least Paxton's doing something in Texas. Why isn't everyone doing this? Why has no one seemed to be concerned about all the foreign money here? Millions and millions and millions of dollars, hundreds of millions pouring in from overseas actors who have zero business meddling in our republic. None. It's against the law. Can you imagine what China would do if we had been sending $1 billion over to China and we were undermining them and they had clear proof of it? You imagine what would be said? Why are we acting like this is no big deal? Act Blue, let me stay on this one for a second. It processes billions of dollars for Democrats. If even a fraction of that is tainted by foreign cash, then every race they touch is compromised. What a surprise. But it's not just the rotting of our ballot box. These same people, especially the Chinese Communist Party, They have been dumping billions into our education system for decades, and nobody cares. Do you know that $12 billion from China and Qatar alone has gone into our universities? Do you just trust Chinese money in our university? You think that's helping, or do you think that's propping up Marxism and all the great things that China is doing? And Qatar? Qatar, I know some people absolutely love them. I'm not a fan of Qatar. You know, I kind of remember Al Jazeera. Anyway, that money is going into Harvard and Stanford and NYU and Columbia. They're all on the take. Tell me the good things that have come out of that program. Have you ever heard of Confucius Institutes? Okay, Confucius Institutes and classrooms. This is the Chinese Communist Party propaganda. They have funneled $158 million while pushing anti-American narratives, self-censorship, Marxist ideology, all disguised as cultural exchange, all into our universities. They shape the curricula. They've trained generations of students to hate America, the country that educated them, and to cheer for the regime that is paying all the bills. It's poison. It's pure, deliberate poison. And it's not about elections. It warps our culture from the classroom up. Again, I ask, why is no one doing anything about this? Why? Kids who will graduate, they will graduate believing the United States is the villain and that the rich are the enemy, while the real puppet masters are in Beijing and Shanghai, laughing all the way to the bank, spending billions to convince our kids that. Look at what happened over the weekend. I can't say this enough. Look at the May Day rallies that swept the country. Really, did they sweep the country? Hundreds of groups with $2 billion in revenue behind them. Can I ask the Tea Party, did we even have a fraction of $1 billion? I mean, did we even have 100 million? I question whether the entire Tea Party movement had over 5 million total. They had $2 billion and they're using it to scream, tax the rich, abolish ICE, march against American capitalism. And nobody's saying anything. Why? Why? They'll block our streets. They'll shut down schools. They'll lecture us about workers over billionaires. But who's funding all of it? Who's funding the signs? Who's funding the logistics? Who's funding the professional organizers? We know. Dark money networks that are tied directly back to Neville Roy Singham. He's the tech tycoon that's in Shanghai. He's dumped an estimated $278 million into far-left groups. The Democratic Socialists of America, the People's Forum, Code Pink, and others that will parrot the Chinese communist talking points. It's $250 million. Do you know what $250 million can buy these days? It buys these useful idiots who will rail against American wealth while the protest machine runs on millions and billions of dollars from foreign adversaries who want us divided.

0: we ever, ever, ever take a dime from China, Russia, Iran, or any regime that wishes us harm and allow it to be in our political system, our educational system, or our culture? No. No money for elections or education or culture or any of that. None. Texas is standing up. Ken Paxton is standing up. I guess Washington is still looking into it. This is foreign interference on steroids, and it's in broad daylight. And why are the people, you know, we should start arresting anyone who is knowingly taking this money from foreign governments and doing the bidding of foreign governments. We should pass laws that, if we need to, I think there are already plenty of them, but we should start passing or enforcing the laws that say no foreign cash in any of this stuff. And if you have a politician who's like, we're going too hard on China, we're going, you know what? That should be the last election this person ever faces. The American people need to understand, oh, your politician won't stand up against Sharia law. Will not. Everybody should be asking their politicians, when you get into office, will you pass a bill against Sharia law? When you get in office, will you stop the Chinese cash from coming into our universities and into our political process? Will you do it? It's easy. No ifs, ands, or buts. Yes, no. That's it. Which one is it? For both of those. Should be a pretty easy yes for both of those things. It is beyond time that our justice system does what it's supposed to do. Name names. Rat it out. Follow the money all the way back to Beijing and to Doha, to the front, you know, to the front groups, to the useful idiots that are on the payroll, because there's lots of them. Ken Paxton doing his part in Texas. Congress, you have the same report. DOJ, FEC, you have all the tools. You're going to do it? You're going to shut it down? You're going to expose it? You're going to prosecute it? Because if we don't rip this foreign poison out by the roots, it's not going to just sway one election or one campus. It's already hollowing our republic out from the inside. And there's not going to be anything worth fighting for in the end. It's our country. Our country, not their country. What do you say we just do the reasonable things and take it back? This is what we have to demand. Demand our DOJ stop the foreign influence money. And again, any politician that fights against it or fights against exposing it, this is not partisan. You shouldn't be in office. This is not the Democrats or the Republicans. This is Americans deciding what our future is. Not China, not Doha or anybody else, but Americans deciding what our future is. Get the foreign influence out before it's too late, America. More in a minute. That was so divisive. Oh my gosh. He says no Chinese money in politics. How do you argue about the how? How is it we're not on the winning side every time? All right, you wake up early, earlier than usual, because the house feels, I don't know, off. No hum of electricity, no light coming through the crack under your door. Your phone's dead. When you look out the window, whole street's dark. And at first it's annoying. And then you think, okay, power's out, but it'll be back. Hours go by. Fridge is warming up. Stove doesn't work. 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
0: Let me get an Iran update from Jason.

0: Jason, oil has gone up, and I don't know why, as we're starting to say we're escorting ships close to Oman. We're escorting them, and there have already been a few of them that have have gone through with the American flag on the back. And why is oil going up? You know, do we have Carol on with us next? We're going to ask her that. What else is going on in Iran?
1: So the Trump administration has announced Project Freedom, like what you were talking about, in an effort to take all of these ships, many of these countries that have not weighed in either way at all on the Iran war, but they've just been stuck there, to escort them through the Strait of Hormuz. There was a lot of people were curious on where this was actually going to happen or how it was going to happen through the Strait of Hormuz. But we just got this morning, there was a maritime report sent out from a UK-based organization that kind of showed where that was. So basically, they're sticking towards as close as they can to the Oman side through Omani territorial waters, and that's how they're getting through now. I'm not sure why oil prices would be going up. There was a rumor this morning that the Iranians had fired some missiles at an American warship. And that was going all over social media this morning. CENTCOM said that's completely false, that that did not happen. So there is that. But I don't know if that affected oil prices at the start of that or what. But that now, as per the DOD, is not true at all.
0: You know, it's amazing how people just don't look to the future. Here's a guy who is changing OPEC, changing the way oil works, opening up oil fields, you know, drilling sites, bringing the world a new system. And based on what we know works, oil, and everybody's bitching about gas prices. When gas prices went up last time, I didn't hear a lot of bitching about, not like this, gas prices going up. You know, you didn't hear the media say anything. And why were gas prices going up that time? Because they were closing all of our power plants. They were closing our refineries. They were shutting down, our drilling, systems. They were shutting our coal fire electricity plants and then tearing them down. They had no plan for the future. They had no plan. And yet nobody was looking at it then long term and going, hey, you can't do that. That's a really bad idea for the future. And once again, now we're in the opposite situation. We just look at the price of gasoline. And we're like, oh, well, that's got to stop. No. Well, sometimes, you know, a short-term pain for some gain here on long-term, if we can get done what he's trying to do, this is a really good thing. I don't, you know, again, I don't want to be the flag bearer for, you know, high gas prices and war, but I mean, we're in it. It's almost like we just suicidal at times. I'm not in a good mood today, I guess, because I'm just seeing this. And then I see the report from England. Did you see the latest? You know, NATO, Trump is pulling out, 5,000 troops in Germany. That leaves us with about 30,000 troops. That's a significant number of troops to be pulling out. I mean, you still have 30,000, but there's a lot of stuff that we do over in Germany. And that's got to make the Germans nervous. And it should make everybody nervous over there. I don't know if you saw this. Parliament actually said on the record, they can fight an all-out war for 10 days. 10 days. The defense has come out and said, you know, the defense ministers have come out and they've all said it's about a week. That's 7 days. Senior officials that have been talking out said they have several days. That's 5 days of fighting. They're not replenishing any of their supplies. They don't have anything more than 5 to 10 days of all-out war. I mean, that's a sitting duck. What good are they as allies? You can't even protect yourself for more than 5 days. Holy cow.
1: And that's
0: why, go ahead.
1: That's part of this ridiculousness of the entire NATO relationship, because why would they? You know, why would they prepare for a sustained conflict when they've got, you know, big brother United States to come and protect them?
0: Yep.
1: Meanwhile, while they never concentrate on that, they've got a ton of social welfare programs they can throw all that money into. And that's what they've been doing since World War II. That's enough of that.
0: We have paid for all of their social welfare. By paying for all of their defense, they were able, and they still spent themselves into oblivion. I mean, you know, At least ours was corruption. I'm convinced that our debt would be way, way small. Way small. Our national debt. If it wasn't for all this corruption. I'll bet you a third of it is all just in money that was corrupt. And I don't even mean corrupt like, hey, we gave it, you know, for, you know, turtle tunnels and experiments on, you know, African tribes and lesbians. And I mean actual just corruption. I think a third of it. What did they spend it on? You get the national healthcare system of England? Really? Congratulations, at least you got that. Wow. All right, more in a minute. Carol Roth joins us next. Talk about the economy, what's coming. All right, if you've ever experienced this situation, starts out, you know, feeling simple. You're buying a house, or maybe you're selling one. As the process goes on, the numbers get bigger and the decisions get more complicated. And the time is passing and you're like, okay, a lot is riding on this. That happens a lot. And that's the moment where, you know, the person that you're working with as a real estate agent really matters. 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
20: Just before midnight on Saturday, February 19th, 2005, Danielle Imbo and her friend Richard Patrone left a crowded Philadelphia bar. The two 30-somethings planned to walk to Richard's truck and drive home, but they never made it.
22: It does not make sense. It's like they literally vanished.
20: The two were never seen again.
23: Not just them, but a truck disappeared into the ether.
20: Was it an accident, or were they murdered?
24: No one had a motive to kill them.
20: Those same questions frustrated law enforcement. The FBI called it murder for hire.
22: Who killed these two individuals, and how did they get rid of them?
25: Both of them weren't the target. One of them was the target. The other one was wrong place, wrong time.
20: But which victim was the intended target, and why?
24: It was definitely murder for hire for Danielle, not for Richard.
22: You're right, it could be. But it also could be something your son did, too.
24: No one was looking to kill Richard. No one.
22: He's your son. And in your eyes, he's innocent. But in my eyes, he's just some guy my sister was with.
20: Fingers were pointed, allegations were made, and lines were drawn.
22: That drove the wedge between the families.
20: What happened to Danielle and Richard?
26: I think that whatever happened to my dad and Danielle was planned and orchestrated and thought out.
20: I'm Andrea Gunning. In this series, I dig into my own investigation to find answers for the families and get justice for Richard and Danielle.
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27: It's August 2023, a county government meeting in Pennsylvania's Lehigh Valley. A young woman, early 20s, steps up to the mic to speak.
28: My two-month-old son was happily drinking milk from his bottle when he quickly started choking, turned blue, and went limp. My boyfriend transported our son to the changing table as I grabbed an anti-choking device and my boyfriend began assembling it. Two pumps of the device and my son was conscious, gasping for air and coughing up milk.
27: They all went to the ER to make sure the baby was okay.
28: But upon arriving at Lehigh Valley Hospital, the diagnosis quickly became something so different.
27: One of the doctors had a theory.
28: She stated to my father and mother-in-law that we are young, first-time parents who got frustrated with our baby and violently shook him to make him stop crying, and a confession would only make things easier for us.
27: The parents were told to leave the hospital without their son, and he wouldn't come home for 7 whole months.
28: I'm a postpartum mom dealing with the grief and the trauma of my son being ripped from my arms. And I'm a mom who lost everything in less than 24 hours due to one doctor's misdiagnosis. Enough is enough.
27: And then the next person speaks. And the next one. The stories they tell form a pattern of parents walking into a Lehigh Valley hospital to get help for a child, only to leave without them. And the same doctor's name kept coming up again and again. A pediatrician.
29: I ask you, what kind of doctor does this?
27: That's what I wanted to know, too. From Serial Productions and the New York Times, I'm Diane Neary, and this is The Preventionist, a story about a doctor and the rise of a powerful field of pediatric medicine.
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0: Welcome to the Glenn Beck program. We're glad you're here. Thank you so much for listening. With everything that's going on in the world, and there's a lot, I want to bring Carol Roth in to talk a little bit about, let's start with oil. Why did oil go up today, Carol, when the president announced he was opening up and protecting some ships going through? Do you know?
1: So I think there's something, you've heard of the boy who cries wolf problem, right? And unfortunately, I think that the president has a little bit of a strait will be open and safe problem. Some investors may, put it to the side, and sometimes you see that in the stock market. But the hardcore investors, those who are in the bond market, those who are in the commodity market, they are looking at not what the president is saying directly. They're reading between the lines and they're taking note of his actions, because the president happens to be very transparent if you know what you're looking for. And basically, every time the yields on the 10-year get into the range of about 4.4%, the administration, led by a very smart guy at the Treasury and Scott Bessent, starts to worry that we're going to have bond market dysfunction. And so the president comes out and says, everything is going to be good. Everything is, going to be wrapped up here soon. We're taking care of everything in an effort to get those yields down and to buy them, a little bit of space and a safety buffer. And if you are in the bond market, you're in the commodity market, you've noticed this pattern, and at some point you don't believe it anymore. And obviously, the longer that this goes on, and the more tail there is, there's going to be on costs and economic consequences. So I think that you have, in certain markets, certainly each one is individual in terms of how they're digesting information and has different focuses. But I think that they have caught on to, every time we hit this level, this is what the administration says, but we're not actually seeing an end to this conflict. And, investors who are very focused on geopolitics and oil and gas, believe that the strait at this point is closed indefinitely and that there's no clarity about when an opening date is really going to happen.
0: So even if ships, apparently three American flag ships have gone through, even if ships are going through, now none of them had oil, I think, but.
1: Yeah. So, obviously there would have to be a long extended, not a one-off situation or a three-off situation, but there would have to be a return to some sense of normalcy and flow. And even then, that doesn't mean that there's, definitely an end to the conflict, but, that within the context is going to have a different read in terms of the market. And look, the reality is, Glenn, that there have the cost of gas and the cost of oil on a worldwide basis should be higher at this point in time. There has been a lot of concerted efforts in terms of strategic petroleum reserve releases across the world and other efforts to try to keep this down and keep a lid on it during the conflict. So even at the high levels that we're at, it could be worse. And I think that, again, that's part of the calculus, is how much runway is there to keep a lid on this over time. And obviously, the longer that it goes on, the more, longer term risk there is.
0: So the flying bananas are done this weekend. Spirit Airlines is out. And Elizabeth Warren, when she announced this with Joe Biden, that they weren't going to merge with JetBlue, she said that's a win for the Republican, win for Biden. Well, it's not a win for anybody who had, tickets on a cheap airline to go someplace, to go see grandma or go back to school or whatever it was. That's not a win for you today. All these people have lost their jobs. The airline is closed. And the only ones that will win are the bigger airlines.
1: Yeah, the thing about the Elizabeth Warrens, which has been progressivism, but basically liberalism in general at this point, is that they are always wrong and never in doubt. And this is a very dangerous combination. Because, you can have this moral preening, but it doesn't replace economic reality. And they are so decoupled from the economic reality, either because they don't understand or because they don't care, that they, get to be Ralph Wiggum from The Simpsons. Oh, I did a thing. I helped. And, no, you did not help. They take their victory lap And then what happens is that long term, everybody suffers the consequences. You know, M&A is part of my background. I'm a recovering investment banker. You know, we see this all the time. You have a company that needs a lifeline and another company steps in and it's letting the market sort it out. Does it mean that, you know, that that would have worked? I don't know. It's, you know, 50-50, but at least there would have been a chance. What they did is they took a struggling company and they said, no, you cannot have that lifeline. Look, we did a good thing. And like you said, now we have less choice. Now we have people who are out of a job. Now we have, you know, less of an opportunity for this to work its way out, you know, in the markets and in the system. And this isn't just about M&A. This is about minimum wage. This is about rent control. Yep. This is about every time they don't understand or don't care about economic reality, they want to do a thing. They want to do their Ralph Wiggum thing and be helping. And they're not helping and they're making it harder for Americans to thrive, to be successful, and in some cases just to afford the cost of living. And unfortunately, that's where we're at today.
0: Well, but you can't. I'm sorry, but I can't give them the benefit of the doubt on this because every time, I mean, the facts are out about minimum wage. They're going to go and say there needs to be a minimum wage now. They're going to try to pass it in Congress again. No, especially not a national minimum wage. What somebody can live on in Preston, Idaho is different than what somebody can live on in New York City. That makes no sense whatsoever. You put a national living wage together and it's $25. The people in small towns of America, you will lose those jobs. You will lose many of the jobs in the big cities because people can't afford that as a business. And the proof is there. They just never seem to want to look at it.
1: Yeah, I mean, if you recall, I'm with you on this. If you recall, my second book was The War on Small Business, which talked about what happened during COVID and how there was this, you know, direct attack on the small businesses of the world. And the intention behind it is that small business equates to freedom. You know, small businesses are very independent. They're scattered geographically and individually. They don't have the funds to support these candidates and the lobbying efforts and, you know, quote unquote, you know, legally launder money the way that big businesses can. And so, you know, they always talk about how it's Main Street's term and we're here for the backbone of the economy. But at the end of the day, they're not thinking about the economy. They're thinking about their power. And what consolidates their power is being in bed with the big guys, which is why we have corporatism instead of capitalism these days.
0: And it seems to me that these companies need to go through with it. I just saw an interview with the mayor of Seattle, and she's like, Starbucks is not going to move. They need us. They need to be in Seattle. I don't think they do need you, but they might have some loyalty to Seattle. But I have to tell you, if I heard somebody who had been marching revolutionaries in front of my business say that, I would be so, but I'm different. I'd be like, you know what? Wrap it up, gang. We're moving. I don't care where we're moving to. We're going to move to Tennessee. We're going to move to Florida. We're going to move to Texas, but we're moving. That's it. Enough. Same in New York. You come after these corporations. Are they actually going to move? Do you think?
1: I mean, we've seen it here in Chicago. Absolutely. Over time, they're going to be forced to do it. Ken Griffin, who was the founder of Citadel, which is a major financial services firm, got absolutely fed up with what was going on in the state and the attempt to milk businesses, milk the, you know, quote unquote, wealthiest people. And so he took his own tax base. He took a bunch of jobs. And oh, by the way, a lot of philanthropy. You know, he gave a lot of money to improve the city. And what we're seeing is it's not only him, but other wealthy people who have left. And the burden is now falling to the middle and working class. You have a bunch of people who are saying, I don't understand how, you know, my property tax bills keep going up. I don't understand why everything is getting more expensive here. It's because they're driving out the people who are giving the most dollars to the state in order to be able to operate. You think the state is going to all of a sudden peel back its budget? No, they're just going to continue to pass it on. So instead of growing the pie, they're shrinking the pie and you have to eat a bigger piece of it. In this case, the pie is not delicious, Glenn.
0: Yeah. And it's sad because it, the ones who pay, like Spirit Airlines, it's the poorest. It's the poorest people. You know, nobody rich, you know, is riding Spirit Airlines. It's just the people who are struggling, you know, day to day to get by, who are, you know, wanting to save money, and Spirit Airlines was there for them, and now they're not. Can I switch subjects? Right, and they're going to go ahead.
1: Oh, sure. Go ahead.
0: Finish up.
1: Well, I was just going to say that they're going to price people out of being able to take a vacation. The people who are at, you know, the working hard, working class people are no longer going to be able to fly because the government had to get in the middle and say, I'm sorry, you can't have this choice.
0: Exactly right. Exactly right. You know, we did our big celebration for America's 250 or Freedom 250. It's always confusing because Freedom 250 is the conservatives doing something. Right. America's 250 is the big corporate, you know, and progressive thing that wants to keep America kind of, you know, the American founding is problematic. So we don't really want to focus on that. That's an actual quote. But, you know, I remember, I'm old enough to remember the bicentennial. I remember in 1976, it was everywhere. Everywhere, and there were products everywhere. I don't see any marketing of this at all anywhere. Do you?
1: So this is a crazy thing. There was something that came out from Oreo in the last couple of days that they're doing a special edition Oreo with red, white, and blue filling in the middle. So of course, my initial thought, like, okay, great. This is, you know, 250th anniversary celebration. Finally, we're going to see some merch. And no, they're doing it. They're calling it the Firecracker Popsicle Edition instead of branding it with this huge celebratory milestone. And it's just, as you know, not only a patriot who would buy, you know, every piece of merch that is out there because it's just, you know, fabulous and you can't get your hands on enough red, white, and blue and things that celebrate America, but as somebody who focuses today a lot on marketing and branding, you know, this is just leaving cash on the table. And the fact that no one in corporate America is stepping in to this celebration, I have seen almost no merchandise. And it's a shock because I would have thought the second we hit January 1st, we would have seen the American flag, red, white, and blue everywhere. It's been absolute radio silence. And now we have a product and they didn't even put the branding on it.
0: Yeah, it's crazy. I didn't even know that about Oreo. That is nuts. If Firecracker, what, you can't say? Yeah, I mean, who else is marketing? I guess you could market those to France and England as well, the red, white, and blue. But, I mean, you know, it's clear who they're for. Thank you so much, Carol. I appreciate it.
1: Always good to
0: see you. Let me tell you about Relief Factor. You know, if you're one of those people who have lived with frequent or constant pain, you've also rejected a few things out of hand the way I did about Relief Factor for a long, long time. I mean, necessity is the mother of invention. And we need some hard-headed, you know, types still need some convincing like me. But we also need some people like my wife who are like, would you stop? Just do it. And that's what I did. She had heard the ads for Relief Factor. I wasn't doing ads for Relief Factor. She heard them and she said, why don't you try that? 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It's all natural. It's not going to work. I got real pain, honey. You don't understand man's pain. And she's like, uh-huh. Take this or I'm not going to hear you whine. She said, and I said, it's not going to work. She said, fine. 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

0: You know, if you're a longtime listener, unless you were listening to me locally, you probably found me maybe right after 9/11. It's when I started the national show. I was supposed to start in January 2002, but Dr. Laura was not talking about 9/11. She refused to talk about it, and the network said, we have to talk about 9/11, so they moved me up and my start date up. And I remember 9/11. I remember it being one of the scariest days of my life, one of the scariest days, I think, of your life, too, if you were there and you remember it. And because we didn't have any answers. We didn't have any answers. We had the mayor of New York, Rudy Giuliani, and he was, I thought he was an incredible mayor. But 2001, he changed. He wasn't just the mayor of New York. He was the mayor of America for a while, you know, because it was, you know, the sirens wouldn't stop and the smoke was still coming out of the pit and the families were waiting for answers that nobody could give. And then he showed up and he stood at ground zero with the firefighters. And he was covered in ash and the police officers that hadn't slept. And he told the country the truth the best he could. You know, we're going to get through this. I don't know what comes next, but we're going to get through this. And that mattered. Leadership is not about having all the answers. It's about showing up when everything else is falling apart and refusing to let people feel alone. And Rudy Giuliani did that for New York. And he did it for all of us, I think. He reminded us what resilience was. You know? And he was the guy who just stood in the rubble and said, hey, tomorrow is coming and we're going to be okay. He's in a hospital today. He's in critical condition. No matter what you think of Rudy Giuliani and his politics, he took that moment, the entire country looked at him, and he led. And to me, that's worth a moment of thanks and a prayer for his future. Rudy Giuliani, keep him in your prayers.
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18: Missiles flying in the Middle East. I'm Lisa Brady, Fox News. Just getting reports of the United Arab Emirates intercepting several missiles from Iran, with one Iranian drone hitting an oil facility in the UAE.
19: Now, this comes after the UAE accused Iran of striking one of its empty oil tankers with two Iranian drones today as it made its way through the Strait of Hormuz. South Korea is also investigating a potential attack on one of its vessels that suffered a fire in one of its engine rooms.
18: Fox's Brian Yenis in Tel Aviv. This as the U.S. launches Project Freedom to guide hundreds of stranded ships through the strait, with CENTCOM saying two U.S.-flagged merchant ships made the passage already.
19: President Trump is warning that any interference from Iran will be dealt with, quote, forcefully. Now, the Wall Street Journal says U.S. naval ships are not physically escorting ships out of the strait, but CENTCOM says guided missile destroyers, 100-plus land and sea-based aircraft, and 15,000 service members are supporting the mission. Meantime, Iran claims the Strait of Hormuz is theirs.
18: Iran denies that any ships have made it out and claims it shot a U.S. warship, which the U.S. military denies. This as efforts to reach a deal continue through mediators. The U.S. Supreme Court just restoring broad access to an abortion pill, temporarily blocking a lower court ruling that stopped access through telehealth in the mail with no in-person doctor visit. A federal appeals court imposing new restrictions last week after Louisiana challenged it over the state's near total ban on abortion. Police north of Oklahoma City searching for suspects after two men wearing ski masks opened fire at a park last night, injuring more than 20 people.
20: We are working extremely hard to find these suspects and help these victims.
18: Edmond Police spokeswoman Emily Ward. 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
21: Lawmakers head to Montgomery today for a special session on redistricting. GOP lawmakers say the Supreme Court decision striking down racial gerrymanders invalidates Alabama's court-imposed congressional map. The state's now waiting on the high court to rule on emergency motions filed by State Attorney General Steve Marshall, asking to lift the injunctions preventing any changes to that map.
22: Right now, that matter lies within the Supreme Court, and we're somewhat at their mercy as to the timing of when they respond.
21: Democrats are blasting the special session, accusing Republicans of wanting to reduce representation for black voters. But GOP former state representative Paul DeMarco says state lawmakers should draw a map that reflects the will of Alabama voters.
23: We want the legislature to go in and completely redo the maps in Alabama, and there is no reason that we shouldn't have maps where hopefully we'll have predominantly seven Republican congressional representatives for the state of Alabama.
21: That session expected to last 5 days. The Mobile County District Attorney is seeking the death penalty in a case. Details from Charlie O'Brien.
0: Police accuse 54-year-old William Oliver in the brutal murder of four people April 19th in Wilmer, north of Mobile. DA Keith Blackwood telling NBC 15.
2: Family I spoke with, they're in agreement with the death penalty. This is a case where the facts cry out for it.
0: Police say the suspect, Oliver, nearly decapitated 46-year-old Lisa Fields and her 12-year-old son, Thomas Cordell, and shot Fields' pregnant 17-year-old daughter, Keziah Luker, in the head twice, the victim's hands tied behind their backs. I'm Charlie O'Brien.
21: And Kentucky Derby winner Golden Tempo's trainer, Cherie DeVoe, not committing to the Preakness just yet. DeVoe making history as the first female trainer to win the Run for the Roses, and she did receive the official invite from the Preakness. Two of the past four Derby winners skipped the Preakness. I'm Leah Brandon.
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0: Welcome back in, Clay Travis, Buck Sexton Show. A lot of different people. This is a great call. And by great, I mean that it is awful that it happened, but this is the real consequences. Rick, I want you to tell us, because we've got a quick turn here. You said your wife was a Spirit employee. How much stock in Spirit did she have?
1: Oh, just shy of a million.
0: Just short of $1 million in Spirit stock. So if the merger had gone through, your wife would have gotten, as a employee and shareholder, $1 million. Instead, Elizabeth Warren blocked it, and she lost all of that.
1: Exactly. And I'm a free market guy. But honestly, the things that happened to Spirit had nothing to do with their management or the flights. They have the best safety rating. And honestly, they're in 2019, they were the most profitable airline in the business.
0: Eric, sorry, Rick, can you stick with us? Sorry, because I want this story. I want you to share more of your story. I think it's a good one. We've got a quick turn here. But I want to make sure Rick stays with us, because this is the real consequence of poor management from a government perspective. And I want that story. We'll come back to Rick. But in the meantime, I want to tell you, if you are right now seeing everything going on with the IFCJ, you would be incredibly proud of where your money is going. This is selfless work that they are doing all over Israel. I saw this work, whether it's building new bomb shelters, whether it's helping people who don't have food in a time of war in the Middle East. This International Fellowship of Christians and Jews has built a bridge between charitable Christians here and those of Jewish faith living under harsh conditions in Israel. You can join Buck and me and give $45 right now to Rush Life-Saving Essentials to vulnerable people there under fire. 888-488-IFCJ. 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

0: Welcome back into Clay and Buck. We have much to discuss with you today. We got deep into the Spirit Airlines, which unfortunately has been scalped by Elizabeth Warren and co. It is no more. And it's a sad thing. I was hoping that we would be able to smoke the peace pipe and celebrate JetBlue and Spirit, a merger, if you will. The two nations coming together. Instead, no, they are buried in their sacred burial ground. So that's what happened there. Thanks to Elizabeth Warren. We will come back here. We'll talk about Iran for sure. Clay, I think, feeling good about things. Clay is feeling positive about the Iran situation playing out the way that Trump wants it to. We'll discuss that. Clay, also, you saw this article, right, from the Daily Wire. Luke Rosiak, who's been an investigative reporter for a long time. Guys, a lot of you were thinking, hey, I have to work so hard at my job or the business I'm starting or whatever. What do you think about people who are getting, I don't know, $1 million check to hang out with a family member pretending that they're doing home health care? Because that's happening a lot. We should talk about this and what's going on. Coming up next.
1: Speaking truth and having fun. Clay Travis and Buck Sexton. 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
5: Human.
4: Missiles flying in the Middle East. I'm Lisa Brady, Fox News. Just getting reports of the United Arab Emirates intercepting several missiles from Iran, with one Iranian drone hitting an oil facility in the UAE.
10: Now, this comes after the UAE accused Iran of striking one of its empty oil tankers with two Iranian drones today as it made its way through the Strait of Hormuz. South Korea is also investigating a potential attack on one of its vessels that suffered a fire in one of its engine rooms.
4: Fox's Brian Yenis in Tel Aviv. This as the U.S. launches Project Freedom to guide hundreds of stranded ships through the strait, with CENTCOM saying two U.S.-flagged merchant ships made the passage already.
10: President Trump is warning that any interference from Iran will be dealt with, quote, forcefully. Now, the Wall Street Journal says U.S. naval ships are not physically escorting ships out of the strait, but CENTCOM says guided missile destroyers, 100-plus land and sea-based aircraft, and 15,000 service members are supporting the mission. Meantime, Iran claims the Strait of Hormuz is theirs.
4: Iran denies that any ships have made it out and claims it shot a U.S. warship, which the U.S. military denies. This as efforts to reach a deal continue through mediators. The U.S. Supreme Court just restoring broad access to an abortion pill, temporarily blocking a lower court ruling that stopped access through telehealth in the mail with no in-person doctor visit. A federal appeals court imposing new restrictions last week after Louisiana challenged it over the state's near total ban on abortion. Police north of Oklahoma City searching for suspects after two men wearing ski masks opened fire at a park last night, injuring more than 20 people.
11: We are working extremely hard to find these suspects and help these victims.
4: Edmond Police spokeswoman Emily Ward. 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
12: A special session on redistricting gets underway today in Montgomery. Jim Faraday has details.
13: Governor Kay Ivey called the legislature back to work after the Supreme Court's landmark decision striking down racial gerrymanders. Alabama's current congressional map was imposed by a federal court that used race to carve out a second majority black district, costing Republicans a House seat. The high court could rule at any time on the state's request to lift injunctions, locking in those districts until 2030. Many Republicans, including Senator Tommy Tuberville, are now calling on lawmakers to redraw the lines to give the state seven GOP House seats. Alabama Republican Party Chairman Scott Stathagen says redistricting should be guided by fair constitutional principles and not driven by race. I'm Jim Faraday.
12: Alabama's first medical marijuana dispensary could open this month. Charlie O'Brien has more.
14: The location is Montgomery, and Alabama Medical Cannabis Commission Director John McMillan tells NBC 15 they've approved a total of nine.
15: Without trying to set a date, we think and hope that by July, all of those nine dispensaries will be in business.
14: Three companies have dispensary licenses, and each can operate three medical marijuana dispensaries. A fourth dispensary license is on hold and could bring the total to 12. Customers need a doctor recommendation. I'm Charlie O'Brien.
12: Officials with the now defunct Birmingham Southern College have finalized the sale of the campus to the U.S. Coast Guard. Court records show the two sides closed the deal Friday for $126.5 million. The military will use the campus as a training center for new recruits. In addition, around 300 Coast Guard staff and 100 civilian employees are expected to work at the facility. In a nod to the school's legacy, it'll be known as the Coast Guard Training Center, Birmingham Southern. I'm Leah Brandon.
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0: Welcome back in, Clay Travis, Buck Sexton Show. Loaded lines, a lot of people reacting to a wide variety of topics. We should mention that there is right now a hearing with the alleged White House shooting assassin. Buck, I know on Friday that you talked a lot about this, but I don't think we should snow under as this assassination attempt already is kind of vanishing. I don't think we should fail to recognize the really, frankly, poor job that a lot of the security did to protect President Trump at the White House Correspondents' Dinner. And I think in the wake of what happened in Butler and what happened in West Palm Beach, they're going to come again. And I just think too many people have been, it's fine to say, hey, I'm glad that no one died and I'm glad that there was no significant loss of life. And this guy probably will spend the rest of his life in prison. But it could have been a lot worse. And we know that opportunity five, unfortunately, or attempt five and attempt six are going to come. And I just don't think we're adequately protecting the president. And that needs to be rectified.
1: I wonder what would have to change internally within the Secret Service. People might say, oh, we'll get rid of the guy in charge. Okay, so who's going to take over? Why would they necessarily be better? What skill set do they bring to the table? I mean, I still think that if I were Trump, I would find some way to, I'm sure you could probably just do this via Secret Service. Maybe you could, you know, deputize a bunch of recently retired tier one guys, meaning Delta, SEAL Team 6, and say, hey guys, I need, because they do that kind of stuff. I mean, they would do that sort of thing in war zones, for example. You know, Hamid Karzai wasn't just like walking around hoping that it all worked out for him when he was running Afghanistan. You know, same thing with various presidents of Iraq, or, you know, the U.S. Ambassador, et cetera, in those places. So they have that kind of experience. And I just think that there needs to be more of a constant threat mindset around this president, because he is under constant threat. There have been presidents where that really was not the, I mean, yeah, it's always the case. There are lunatics who send in, you know, letters that are, they've cut out things from magazines to make some threat to the president. No one really thinks they're going to do anything about it. This president's under constant threat, and more elite security around him would seem to make a lot of sense to me, but I don't know who's going to make that call or how that happens, Clay, just bureaucratically.
0: So that's one story that is going on right now. The other one, and this is positive, Florida Governor Ron DeSantis, who was on with us Thursday, I believe, has officially signed the bill passed by the Florida State House and the Florida State Senate that redraws the border of many different congressional districts all throughout the state of Florida. And the expectation now is there, Buck, that Republicans will pick up four seats in Florida. We still don't know the full legality of what's going to happen in Virginia, but this would basically make that a wash. Speaking of wash, tomorrow, because Indiana Republicans refuse to pass a new bill to do what Virginia was willing to do, we will get an early read on the midterms about whether many of those state reps in both the Senate and the House are going to pay any political price for that decision, as the primary will be taking place in Indiana. Tunnel Towers Foundation launched its Steel Across America tour over the weekend in New York City. They're transporting a steel beam from ground zero across 21 states. Founder Frank Siller, who will be on with us Wednesday to share more, said the tour's mission is to educate young people about the heroism and sacrifices of 9/11 first responders and victims. Heroes like United States Navy Chief Technician Shannon Kent. Shannon's service was inspired by the 9/11 attacks. A decorated warrior mother, Shannon served multiple tours in Iraq and Afghanistan. She joined the Cryptologic Warfare Activity Command when it was established. She tragically lost her life in a suicide bomb attack in Syria. In this 21st anniversary year, we want to remember the sacrifice she left behind her husband, Joseph, two young sons. Tunnel of Towers paid off their family mortgage. T2T.org to help. That's T, the number two, T.
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2: Aye. DHS shutdown's over.
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2: 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Trump says don't panic.
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19: 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Oh, honey, he's still not smiling.
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20: Maybe he's just being a boy. You know how boys are.
19: Or maybe he's teething. 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

0: Welcome back in here to Clay and Buck. Got a lot of VIP emails, a lot of calls, a lot of things coming in to address all of you. Let's start with this one. I'm going to tee this up. Clay, before I tee up a VIP email for me, would you please read Trump's latest? There's Hannibal Barca, there's Clausewitz, Napoleon Bonaparte, the great military minds and practitioners of the past. None of them have got a thing, it seems, on Donald J. Trump. Tell everybody what he just wrote.
1: Trump now says that the blockade of Iran is the greatest military maneuver of all time.
0: MacArthur's landing at Incheon, ain't no thing, no big deal.
1: D-Day, kind of a good thing, most people would say. Yes, landings in, yes. So, greatest military maneuver of all time. I'm trying to think of what in the Civil War was the greatest military maneuver of the year. And I know I'm going to get a lot of Civil War history nerds.
0: Well, I was hoping you were going to step on this one because you're not going to make everybody happy. No matter what you say, you're going to upset some Civil War nerds.
1: Probably, okay, the Civil War history nerds, let me know if I'm right. I would probably say Lee at Chancellorsville is the greatest strategic from, again, I'm not talking about like a small regimental battle. I'm talking about big armies. Lee dividing his army at Chancellorsville and crushing Hooker's right flank with Stonewall Jackson's brilliant flanking maneuver, I think most people would probably say is the most brilliant tactical stroke of the Civil War in either direction. Again, big armies. I'm not talking about something Nathan Bedford Forrest did or something, any of the smaller level generals, Patrick Claiborne back in the day. Sherman obviously had quite a few pretty brilliant moves. But I think probably Chancellorsville. The March to the Sea by Sherman, pretty significant, but it wasn't necessarily opposed. So, yeah, I think Chancellorsville. There you go. People probably wouldn't tell me if I'm wrong. You can jump in the mentions. Let me know if that's the most brilliant strategic maneuver of the Civil War.
0: But we'll get back into this, Clay. We can dive into this idea from one of our VIPs talking Iran, talking ending this conflict, winning this conflict. All right, look, we've got a sponsor here making these incredibly helpful products that are modern day technology aligned with something that you know really well, which are handheld walkie-talkies. But Rapid radios take them to the next level. These are like super advanced walkie-talkies. They keep you connected coast to coast with a simple one-touch button technology they've got. 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
9: The different color noises, white noise, brown noise, pink noise. Brown noise is deeper, has lower frequencies, it's got more bass, minimalizes that higher frequency. Mm-hmm. And I didn't really know this, but apparently you can liken some of these to sounds in nature. And apparently brown noise is more akin to like a river rapid or a heavy rainfall or thunder.
10: Because there's also white noise and pink noise, you think brown noise is just named after the color brown. Wrong. There was a scientist named Robert Brown from Scotland.
9: White noise is used, aside from just sleeping, a lot of times with like noise-canceling headphones and stuff, mm-hmm. masking other sounds.
10: Pink noise is a little different. It's kind of like the compromise between white noise and brown noise.
9: As far as which one is best for sleep, there have been some very middling studies over the years. But at Oxford in 2017, they said that they fell asleep 40% faster listening to white noise, but their overall sleep was about the same.
10: Okay.
9: There was a study in 2017 from Northwestern of 13 older adults, and they said pink noise provided deeper sleep overall and improved ability to recall words.
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1: Not sure why I feel it. Just my gut instinct is the Iranians are going to be stupid and you're going to see the president begin military efforts once again. I just think he's given them as much time as humanly possible. And I think that the Iranians will foolishly try to get in the way of the president and his efforts to keep the strait open. And as soon as they do, they are going to get so hit so hard, the mullahs' mothers will feel the vibration wherever they may be. We'll continue.
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3: On the night before Halloween in 1975, 15-year-old Martha Moxley was murdered in the Tony Bellhaven neighborhood of Greenwich, Connecticut. She was rich and beautiful and loved by all who knew her. For decades, despite intense media scrutiny, police failed to make an arrest. In 2000, 25 years after Martha's murder, her one-time neighbor, Michael Skakel, was arrested. He'd been 15, like her, at the time of the crime. He was also a cousin of the Kennedys.
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0: unparalleled scale, including blocking Medicaid reimbursements to our state.
1: But last night, he tried to take credit for these actions. So I wonder how it's playing inside Minneapolis. Of course, we're playing it here on national cable news, but what's it like locally?
2: Well, it's really interesting to hear him talk about retribution. I can't tell you the number of stories we've done over at Alpha News, the local media here as well. All the whistleblowers that have come forward over the years, specifically to the office of Governor Walz, saying you need to take these concerns seriously, this widespread fraud. Not only not even returning their calls in many cases and emails, but then the retribution that happens. So many people demoted, demoralized. Some of them have left the state as a result of bringing up these concerns, and we continue to hear about that. So it really is interesting. I don't think it's sitting very well with many Minnesotans, anybody who's actually paying attention to the skyrocketing fraud that really, for the most part, has happened under the watch of Governor Tim Walz.
3: Timmy Walz, of course, is taking all the credit for the fraud raids. So Mogadishu is both being picked on by the federal government, but he wants you to know he's the reason for the raids because he wants to clean all this up. Wait, so this was going on under your nose, probably with your assistance, because state agencies were supposed to be digging into this as part of the covenants of the federal grants. The federal government doesn't perform very many functions. It mostly sends money to states, counties, and cities where the rubber hits the road. But it controls, or at least guides, what services are delivered and how, based on how they attach covenants and requirements and guidance to the money they send. So that makes the state and the county and the city an agent of the federal government. We got all the money. We want you to do this. Well, the state says, all right, we'll administer these social service dollars. And per your requirement, we'll make sure there's no fraud. We'll make sure that the daycare is actually a daycare and not just people with a P.O. box, as it turned out to be, collecting money claiming that they were a daycare or home health care or any number of other things. So now Jazz Hand Timmy is ready to celebrate his victories. I'm the one raiding these operations. No, you're not. You let them go on forever. So he's having a good old-fashioned raid parade.
4: Hey, guys. Don't mind me. I'm just twirling my baton, shining my flute, getting ready for this weekend's raid parade. That's right. It's time to celebrate. Everybody loves a good parade, especially Minnesota. Your boy Timmy Walz has been bringing down the hammer and leading the way as I crack down on those naughty, sneaky Somali suckers and all their fraud I never knew an itty-bitty thing about. What I do know about are raids. I remember back in college, all the boys loved to raid the sorority panty drawers. Not me. I would think outside the box and raid the football team's jock straps. Huh, what a ball. Those things were like a super soaker slingshot. I'd get 15 or 20 of those suckers and hide them under my bed for secret special occasions. What's that? Oh, the staff says I need to record a new commercial for the Minnesota Travel Association. You know, Timmy loves to sing. Ba-ba-da.

0: wrote this. Jean-Pierre, was that you? Ha! Ah, you know what? We'll do it live. We'll just do it live.
1: So the collapse of our company, of our country, occurred at the local level. There's really not a major big city in America you would want to live in any longer. Not in preference to the suburbs or rural America. And what we're seeing, much to the chagrin of people who were comfortably ensconced in what was for them an affordable home and an affordable community without a lot of crowds, without the kind of people who ride Spirit Airlines. What we're

0: witnessing now is people moving out of the cities in droves. They're moving out in the countryside. They like the fact that it's quiet. They like the fact that there's no crime, no traffic congestion. You don't have to lock your doors. But as they move out, they bring some of the problems that they're fleeing. And many of them, being urban dwellers, bring urban sensibilities. White liberalism. This is really the downfall of Minnesota. Minnesota has always had, much like Wisconsin, an odd patchwork of politics. Because Minnesotans are actually Scandinavians, or were, that's what the country used to be. They were Scandinavians with kind of an American-Canadian bent. But they always had, as part of their religious doctrine, as part of their ancestral cultural legacy, a leaning for socialism. Oh, they call it community. They call it responsibility. But it's socialism. It's a sharing. When the divide is measured between the individual and the collective, they lean toward the collective because the collective was a bunch of people that looked and acted just like them. Until in their kindness and guilt, they committed suicide and they brought in people from Somalia who don't share their values. And now the collective has overwhelmed them and they're having to flee Minnesota because, well, it's become Somalia. A lot of people have had the experience that I've had over the last couple of years where you saw all the people talking about gold and silver and buying and you thought, well, maybe, but you just never quite pulled the trigger. 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

0: We play so many games. The media plays games. Influencers play games. Talk show hosts play games. Politicians play games. They bait you with things that will fire you up. Rage baiting, click baiting. There's all sorts of terms. It's all things designed to get engagement. They're things designed to make you stop what you're doing and click on something or listen to something or watch something. My industry is one of the worst about it. Saying bombastic things for the sole purpose of getting people interested. People will sometimes ask me when I'm off air, do you believe everything you say? Every word of it. Kind of insulted, you think I would just say things for the sole purpose of getting people engaged. I'm smart enough to understand what kind of things would upset people. But most of what I talk about is not what people came to the show wanting to hear in the first place. And I hear that daily. They want to hear me defend Trump against the evil empire assayed against him. Did I just say assayed against him, Ramon? As an assayer? You know what that means? That's people who tell you, like an assayer is someone who tells you whether that's pure gold or not, or whether that's actually nickel or silver. Things are not assayed against Donald Trump. They are arrayed against him. But we're talking today about pricing and economics, which is at the core of everything we do. Spirit Airlines went out of business. And we talk about why that is the case. And we assume, well, they spent more money than they made. They didn't make enough money. They're a bad airline. Okay. Well, they didn't start by wanting to be a bad airline. Something went wrong. They engaged in what's known as a race to the bottom. And that is an attempt to be the cheapest. And for much of their existence, they were. And many people think, I want the cheapest. You will hear service providers, plumbers, electricians, carpenters, they'll say, you can have the cheapest or you can have the best. Can't have them both at the same time. And a lot of people putting on their consumer hat go, I want the cheapest. All right. You can get the cheapest. You're not driving the cheapest car you could drive, because the cheapest car you could drive is at risk of breaking down on you every day. I don't want that. I want a car I can rely on. You're willing to pay extra. Because what you need is four wheels and an engine and a steering wheel and a seat. But you're willing to pay more for the reliability. Yeah, but I drive a Honda Civic, or I drive a Chevy Silverado. I don't have all those extra features. You still paid more than you had to for the commodity. So coffee, like oil, a commodity. In fact, a better topic of discussion, because oil, you got sweet crude. You got crude that's light. You got crude that's able to be refined here and not elsewhere. You got a lot of factors. Coffee, very simple commodity. One of the original commodities. So there is this clickbait, rage bait discussion that the Starbucks CEO said customers don't mind paying $9 for a cup of coffee. And people are saying, how dare he? How out of touch? What a horrible person. Lynch this man. He'll still be there tomorrow. And Starbucks will still be selling a $9 cup of coffee. And yet everyone's mad about it. Well, if you're mad, why not just not drink the coffee? Or you can say, I'd never do that. That's a horrible idea. Okay. But someone else will. I'd never go to a Marilyn Manson concert, but apparently they do well. I've never been to an Ed Sheeran concert. So I don't know what an Ed Sheeran concert ticket costs. Whatever it is, it's too much. This is me, Michael Berry, telling you Ed Sheeran concert tickets are too much. That's horrible. They're terrible. But yeah, but I'm not the consumer. Why do we get so angry at the pricing of an item that we're not going to buy in the first place? Oh, because we want to buy it. Why do we want to buy it? Coffee's just a commodity. Why is it so important to us to buy something that costs too much? That if we're not willing to pay what they're charging, we're angry at them. Here's what he said.
1: In some cases, you know, a $9 experience does feel like you're splurging. And then what that means is we have to make it worthwhile, right?
2: We've heard so much this year about the K-shaped economy. Fortunes for some Americans very different than for others. Is that not really something that's coming up in your sales?
1: You know, we're not seeing that in our business. What we're seeing is people, you know, they want to have a special experience. And regardless of what your income level is, in some cases, you know, a $9 experience does feel like you're splurging. And then what that means is we have to make it worthwhile, right? And in other cases, people believe, well, this is a really affordable premium experience, because they're saying like, well, it's less than $10 and I get a really premium experience. So regardless of where you're stationed in those income cohorts, we want to make that experience worth your while. And what we know is what's definitely something that drives that value is to be able to have a great seat, have a great moment of connection with a barista.
0: If you want to join this conversation, I posted this to Facebook today, and I posted my thoughts about it, and I posted about pricing, supply, demand, and what we're willing to pay for something. For instance, people will say, huh, I cut my own grass. I don't pay somebody to cut my own grass. That means that you don't value the free time and lack of effort of mowing your grass as much as someone who does. And that's okay. Guess what? We don't all have to be the same. It doesn't make someone a bad person. Someone else may say, I work 16 hours a day. I don't have time to mow my own grass or change my own oil or change my baby's diaper. Or so why is it that the people who make the decision or who are left in a situation that they can't afford to pay for something or are unwilling to pay for something at that price are so angry at that item? If you're not interested in it, then why do you care? If they're selling clipped toenails for $3 a pound, you choose somebody else's toenails that have been clipped off. You don't go, oh my God, that's too much. You go, I would. That's gross. Okay, sell it for whatever you want, because you have no interest in it. But there are people who want to eat it, who want to stop at Starbucks. That's who's complaining. They're mad that someone else is doing something they can't afford to. But why do you want to do it? Coffee is a commodity. You can get coffee for, some places serve coffee for free. I know a car dealership, you can get a free coffee, just walk in there and stand around. Well, they're going to sell you a car and make the money on the car. So why are people so upset about the price of an item they're not going to buy in the first place? Because it is a splurge. It is a special occasion. It is something that people are willing to pay for. Guess what? The market will tell us whether that's stupid or not. The market will tell us that that's the dumbest thing ever. And that's okay. If it is, they'll drop their price. Why can't we understand this? Do you work for less than you're worth? Because if you do, you're an idiot. I'm worth $70 an hour and I only work for 20 an hour. 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And the rest of us aren't sitting around here going, you don't deserve that. You're making too much. Pricing, don't get caught in the language of the law.
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19: Lisa Skye Hain loved working with people.
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0: media loves to stir things up and play to people's jealousies and anger and biases and prejudices. I'll give you a great example. So they used to call them Lexus lanes in California. They were toll lanes that had surge pricing. And this was 25 years ago. The pricing from downtown to the nearest suburb was $15. And that was a princely sum at the time. And so people who wanted to be on the toll road but were unwilling to pay $15 called them Lexus lanes. Because we have created a very, very healthy hatred for people who have money in this country. Wasn't always the case, but this is part of the populism of the modern era. Is the only way anybody has any money is if they're evil. They stole that money, and we're going to get it back. French Revolution, 1789. So you had these Lexus lanes, and the rest of us are stuck in traffic, and they're over there in their Lexus speeding by, not stuck in traffic, living better than me because they have more money, and this is evil. So a study was done. And it turns out that the largest demographic of people when surge pricing hit, which was 5 p.m., the largest demographic of people on there were women on their way to child pickup, to child care. So, and these women were largely support staff, admin staff, secretaries. So how on earth did they have $15 to pay for a toll road? Well, they didn't. Not every day. But a couple of times a month, they would get something dumped on their desk at 4:30. And they couldn't leave in time to get home with the regular mass of traffic congestion. So they didn't want to lose their job, single mom, can't afford to. So they would stay late. They might not get out till 5:30, and they had to be out at 5 to make it to the daycare on time before the daycare closed. So they'd leave at 5:30. If they stayed there, they would be charged a $50 fee from the daycare for paying the staff to have to stay back for only one child because the daycare is closed already. Because now we have to incentivize the worker at the daycare. Well, that's too much. They shouldn't get $50. That's a horrible idea. I'm not paying $50, okay? Well, then you're going to pay $15 for the toll to get home. Not every day, but on this day. Because the $15 was less than the $50 fine. But wait, there was another calculation. It was going to cost you more than $50, single mom, to get home and pick up your kid. Or to get to the school to pick up your kid. There's going to be the shame. Your child's crying because that teacher has sat there grumbling. Your mom's late. The reason we have to sit out here? Your mom's late. I'm supposed to be at a movie that I bought tickets for. I'm supposed to be at a concert that I bought tickets for. And I'm having to stay here late at the daycare because your mom is late. So the kid's crying. You show up. Your kid's mad at you. You're ashamed. The staffer is angry at you. So it's going to cost you more than $50. It's going to cost you whatever you value, the shame and embarrassment and frustration and anxiety of that whole experience. So $15 was a lot less than that. So $15 for a road to get home seems crazy. But it made sense at that time. We had a terrible storm here in Texas. Oh, I don't know, 15 years ago, 20 years ago. And there was a surge zone. The storm was supposed to come up through Galveston and north into Houston, and everybody hit the road. But it was so stupid, everybody didn't need to hit the road. Most people should have just hunkered down. But this comes after Katrina in New Orleans, where people got stuck because they wouldn't hit the road. It was a whole different situation. Well, as everyone got on the road and the traffic wasn't moving, the cars were idling and run out of gas. So everyone all at once, surge, moved over to stop in at the gas stations. But guess what? The gas station owners hit the road also. So the stations were closed. The few that were open had only a limited capacity. So they said, hey, gas is normally whatever it was, $3 a gallon. We only have a certain amount, so we're going to charge $10 a gallon. And the people who valued it the most were willing to pay for it. Now, is that only rich people? Some people weren't rich, but it was that important to them to get to the hospital, to get their wife to the hospital to deliver, whatever the reason. So they'd say, I'll pay any amount of money. I got to do it right now. I don't want to do it, but I will. And the next guy would say, I don't want to spend my money. See, people will pay for a ticket to a football game at a price much higher than they would otherwise because it's the last game of their favorite player, because it's their son's birthday. People will pay for an upgraded room in the maternity suite to be there overnight with their wife and not have someone else in the room than they would pay normally for a hotel room because it's worth it for that one night because it's special. People will pay for a limo for their kid to go to prom or for a wedding. They'll pay for a caterer to bring food that they would never pay for otherwise because it's their daughter's wedding and this is important. This is the one time they do that. At that moment, that commodity has a higher value than it would otherwise, right? Some number of people walking into Starbucks are walking in there the only time they would walk in there once a week or once every 2 weeks or once a month. This is a splurge. Trust that that CEO knows his customer more than you do. So I see all these articles. I'm never going to eat there again. I'm never going to go there again. Other people, I can get my coffee at the gas station, and it's better anyway. Then get your coffee at the gas station. But I find it odd that you feel the need to talk about this. You feel the need to hurl insults at Starbucks. How about we look at what you pay, what you make? Because you sell your services. You sell your services to some magazine that pays you to write articles. Nobody's sitting around going, he's paid $100,000 for that. He's not any good. I'll write for $20,000. He's not any good. What we value things at is their price. Everything's not a commodity to be reduced to the component parts. People tell me all the time that a burger at a restaurant is not worth, fill in the blank, depending on where you are, $10, $20, $30, whatever that burger costs. I can make that burger a whole lot less myself at home. Yeah. But you had to pay for your own air conditioning. You had to pay for your own rent. You had to pay for the component parts, the meat, the bun, the skillet, the gas to warm it. You had to store it in refrigeration. You don't calculate all that. You didn't have to serve it to yourself, or you had to pay someone to serve it to you. You did that. You didn't have to pay someone to cook it as you do at the restaurant. You gave your labor for free. You sold your labor to yourself. You didn't pay for it. But that's the trade-off. These are the sorts of things we should be teaching in school. These are the rules of Thomas Sowell. These are the rules of Milton Friedman. These are the rules of Adam Smith. These are the rules we should be learning. These are the things, not queer, cisgender ideology. People should understand how the pricing mechanism works. If we're going to be a capitalist society, let's understand why capital flows the way it does. How things are valued, how things are priced. It's not for government to set the price. The Russians did that with their five-year plan. It didn't work. It is for the consumer and capital to ebb and flow in a liquid form. That's how pricing is established, value is established, goods are transacted, deals are transacted. Here's a question. How many brokers does it take to insure your business? If you're like most business owners, the answer is too many. Multiple policies, multiple applications, and no clear view of how it all fits together. When questions come up, it's not easy to get the clarity you need. 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
1: Human.
11: Not budging on Iran. I'm Lisa Lacera, Fox News. President Trump says the strikes against Iran are going very well 6 weeks in.
12: They have no Navy. They have no Air Force. They have no anti-aircraft equipment. They have no radar. They have no nothing. They have no leaders, actually.
11: The president with a comment during a small business summit as the U.S. looks to help ships stranded in the Strait of Hormuz. The commander of U.S. forces in Iran on those efforts.
13: Admiral Brad Cooper said during a phone call with media that Operation Project Freedom is designed to get commerce flowing again.
14: The United States has assumed the risk for the international community.
13: He also listed the resources the U.S. is investing in the effort.
14: 15,000 service members to extend this defensive umbrella across the Strait of Hormuz.
13: Admiral Cooper did confirm several smaller Iranian vessels were destroyed after they fired on traffic in the strait.
11: Fox's Kevin Uretsky. The White House briefly locked down this afternoon after shots were fired near the Washington Monument on the National Mall. Secret Service Deputy Director Matt Quinn says the suspect, who has not been identified, is hospitalized after being shot by an officer.
15: At least one, we believe only one, bystander was hit by the suspect. That individual, it's a juvenile, did not sustain any life-threatening injuries, but he's also receiving treatment at the hospital.
11: Quinn says Vice President Vance's motorcade was in the area not long before the shooting, but there's no indication it was the target. Blake Lively and Justin Baldoni have agreed to end their legal battle over the production of their 2024 film It Ends With Us ahead of a planned trial over Lively's claims that Baldoni conspired with publicists to destroy her reputation after she privately accused him of sexually harassing her on set. Wall Street, the Dow lost 557, the NASDAQ minus 46. 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
16: Alabama joins a multi-state effort to redraw the congressional maps after the Supreme Court's landmark decision striking down a race-based district in Louisiana. The state has emergency appeals before the High Court and a federal appeals court. The courts imposed congressional and state Senate maps on Alabama to increase the number of majority black districts. But State Attorney General Steve Marshall tells Newsmax the High Court's decision signals a change in direction.
17: No longer are we going to embrace this principle that discrimination based on race is an appropriate remedy for plaintiffs to be able to assert, but instead, let's get back to understanding why districts are drawn to begin with, to allow legislatures to be able to exercise their authority.
16: Republican Alabama Public Service Commission candidate Jim Ziegler is pulling out of an upcoming debate sponsored by the League of Women Voters, accusing that organization of being a front for the Democratic Party. The League denounced plans for the special session, accusing Republicans of plotting to eliminate black representation. Authorities in South Alabama have found the remains of a fisherman who went missing.
2: The body of 20-year-old C.J. Pitts of Grand Bay was found Sunday about 50 yards from West End Beach on Dauphin Island. Officials say Pitts was sitting on the rail of a pier untangling fishing line when he lost his footing and fell backwards into the water last week. The swift current pulling him under the pier and toward a bridge. Chief Deputy with the Mobile County Sheriff's Office, Andrew Peak, told WALA Dauphin Island police attempted to throw buoys to him.
3: Due to the current, he was unable to make it to those buoys. At some point, he lost his grip.
2: Multiple agencies and volunteers assisted in the search. I'm Angie Norvell.
16: Gas prices climbing higher in Alabama. AAA says the statewide average is $3.97 a gallon, an increase of more than 20 cents in the past week. I'm Jim Ferret.
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6: Have you heard the news? Two ships made it through the Strait of Hormuz. Scott Bessent on Fox News.
7: The Iranians do not have control of the strait.
6: 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Rudy Giuliani hospitalized.
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19: Thousands of air travelers are waking up to the news that their flights are canceled after Spirit Airlines ended operations overnight.
20: We're here right now at the Marine Air Terminal, otherwise known as Terminal A at LaGuardia Airport. And as of till just overnight, it was exclusively servicing Spirit flights, obviously.
21: There's a certain frustration to wanting something and not being able to buy it. You ever visit Palm Beach or Aspen or New York or Fredericksburg, for that matter? And you go, just for kicks, honey. Hold on. You're walking along. There's a real estate office, and in the window, they have signs, properties for sale. And you go, oh, hold on. Just for kicks. But in the back of your mind, you're thinking, I'm going to blow her mind. We're going to buy a house here. We've had a good 2 days. Brought her out here for her birthday. Let me just maybe there's a little something I can buy. We'll have us a place here. Why not me? Why not now? And then you look at the price, you go, whoa, wow. These people are crazy. Understandable, right? You're never going to pay that. So there's an aggravation. So the way we process that which we cannot afford is to decide that the seller is insane. The seller's not insane. They'd be insane to sell you the property for what you want to pay for it. If everybody sold me what I want to buy at the price I want to buy, they'd lose money. That price has been driven up. Supply and demand. As they increased the price, as people could pay for it, it made sense to sell it for that. Their basis, that which they're into the property for, is not zero. Nobody handed them that property in most cases. So if they paid $1 million for property, they can't sell it to you for $75,000, which would be great. That's what I was hoping for. Because they would lose. They've got a basis. They've got a sunk cost. Maybe they've owned it for 10 years. They'd like to see an appreciation. So we go back to pricing. And many times we see that someone has priced an offer. Remember, that's the offer. I mean, they priced an item. That's the offer. If you walk into a restaurant and they have a $25 burger, and your immediate reaction is, that's more than I can afford to pay, it's more than I've ever paid, and I'm not going to pay it, that doesn't mean that they're crazy. That means that they are selling an item to someone other than you. And that's okay. We'll get to that in a moment. That's okay. I'm just not a potential buyer. I'm not able to be a potential buyer of your product. That's all right. You don't drive past the Rolls-Royce dealership over off of Post Oak and 610 and go, drive by and roll down your window, those are overpriced, y'all are stupid. Just watch the action. There are people buying them all day, every day. They are selling those cars, Bentleys, Rolls-Royces. I think they separated the two dealerships, but that's the way it is. It's true. That's what they are selling them for. It just may not be what you're willing to buy them for. You're not powerful. You're not a market maker. You're not Coca-Cola, the single largest buyer of sugar, so that you can affect the price of sugar. That doesn't make the system flawed. It makes the system work. Let me give you an example in reverse and see where we stand on this. You sell your labor to a company. And you say, I'm a welder. I don't know what welders make, but I'm a welder. I work at this company for $52 an hour. Good welder. I got 15 years experience. I'm good at what I do. I'm recognized at what I do. I don't make mistakes. I show up when I'm supposed to. I don't sexually harass anybody. I'm sober. I'm a good employee. I'm whatever it is, $52 an hour. It would be very reasonable for the entire world looking at this to say, you're crazy. You're not worth that. To which you go, yeah, I am. I'm good at what? No. You're not worth that. Because in the Philippines, there's a guy that'll do that for 81 cents an hour. In Mexico, there's a guy that'll do it for $3.61 an hour. Oh, but I'm better than him. I'll find you the best welder in each country, and you might be really good at what you do. But he might be as good as you. It's possible, right? So why are you getting $52 an hour, and he's only getting $3? Well, when we say of something, that price is too high. I was in Mexico last year, and stuff was so cheap. So were wages. Now, your money goes further. $1 million goes further in Mexico than it does in the U.S. That's true. $1 million goes further in the Philippines than it does here. That's true. Because wages are so much lower and fewer people have money, which is why the rich live so high on the hog in third world countries. But this brings us back to pricing. Many people get confused that an item should be listed for sale, offered for sale. That's the posted price. You go to the website. This is what it'll cost for a flight from Houston to Birmingham, Alabama. This is what it ought to cost. People say all the time when I'll post a menu, and let's say it's a $10 burger. No, that's overpriced. I'd make a burger myself. then make a burger yourself. Absolutely make a burger yourself. You don't ever have to go to that place. I don't know if you notice there's a line out the door. Why is that? Because you're not just paying for the burger. You're paying for the air conditioning. You've already sunk. You don't count the fact that you've already paid for your own air conditioning. You're paying for someone to cook the food. You're not paying yourself. You're doing it for free. So you're providing free labor for yourself for your burger. You're paying for the skillet and the plate and the fork, for whatever reason you want a fork. You're paying for the refrigeration. You paid for that already. So you don't cook that burger for as cheap as you do, as you think you do. Well, I've already paid for all that, so my burger. Then eat at home. That's perfectly okay. But don't criticize that guy. What you're saying when he makes the offer of $10 is, I am not a buyer. Okay. Well, let's not shut everything down over that. Calm down. Make your own burger for however cheap you claim you make it. Right. But understand this. Part of the pricing mechanism is not just the people to whom you are selling. It is the people you are keeping out. I know what you're thinking. This is a racial discussion. No. No, not necessarily. What you're keeping out is people who won't pay a little more for an airline ticket. If you look at the cheapest cruises or the cheapest airline flights or the cheapest restaurants, fast food typically, you will notice that the demographic inside is not one that you want to be around. Ever notice that? So part of increasing your price is keeping that person out. So once you recognize that sometimes what you're paying for is not what you're getting, but what you're not.
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3: 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Joe and I are both lifelong Star Wars fans, so we're celebrating May the 4th with a brand new week of fun, thought-provoking Star Wars-related episodes. 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

0: exciting day of his entire life. He is fired up. Buddy of mine says, I don't care where you're from. Growing up, you knew that your city had a dangerous mall and a good mall. Eventually, the dangerous mall shut down. And before long, the good mall started going downhill. You know why? Well, Spirit Airlines is the dangerous mall, and it just shut down. All you folks sitting in the United Airlines lounge wearing proper closed-toed shoes and freshly laundered button-up shirts, get ready, because they're coming. Reminds me of an old Chris Rock bit.
1: Every town got two malls. Sorry, they got the white mall and the mall white people used to go to. They ain't in the black mall. Love my black people, hate my black mall. 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I guess that's all they think we doing, running and f***ing. No nice stores in the black mall, no Macy's, no Saks, just a big-ass Woolworth. A 15-story Woolworth with valet parking, personal shoppers. Oh, could I help you with your cheap s***? But I go to black mall, I go there all the time. You know why? Because I'm trying to keep some money in the community. Trying to recycle the money, you know. You know, it's real easy to keep money in the community if you want a pack of potato chips. But if you want some good, you might have to venture out. You just can't find everything in the hood. You try, but it's hard. Hard to find a good Volvo dealer in Liberty City. Shabazz Mercedes, it ain't there. It ain't there.
0: It's true, though. Where do the Spirit Airlines customers go? They go back to Southwest Airlines. So let me say something that's going to make people mad. It's okay. It has the virtue of being true, and sometimes you don't like what's true. Pricing. Many people say things that tell me they don't understand the concept of pricing. They're very reactionary to how they came to their views on pricing. Just do me a favor and throw out everything you know of pricing. Let's say that tomorrow a hamburger costs $200 and an automobile costs $300. Crazy, right? That can't happen. It's impossible, right? Because things are worth something. And people get very confused as to what something is worth. Something is worth, economics 101, hear me carefully. An item is worth what a willing and able buyer will pay for it. Okay? So if a $400,000 Rolls Royce is being sold on the side of the road with title, by a guy who's trying to get out of the country quickly because they're going to arrest him if he doesn't leave within an hour. And he offers it to me for $100,000 cash. Is it worth that? Or are there a lot of people who say, yes, yes, it is. It's worth that. Hold on. Not to me. You're crazy. It's worth $400. No. It is commonly purchased by willing and able buyers. For $400. I'm a willing buyer. I'd love to have a Rolls Royce, but I'm not able. I don't have $100,000. So that car's not worth $100,000. If he's going to leave within the hour, he's going to find somebody who's going to give him however much cash they have, and he's going to sell it to them. So let's say somebody can pull $20,000 out of a trunk and give it to him. Can't be. That car's worth way more than that. Not at that moment, not to that person. So what is the car worth? That number varies. But things are worth what a willing buyer and a willing seller will pay for it. It makes me crazy that people have not studied economics. I'll post a picture of something. Oh, that ain't worth that. That ain't worth that. No. It's not worth it to you. You're not a market maker. You're a market participant. You're somewhere in the crowd shouting that this singer is no good. Okay,

0: you're somewhere at a No Kings protest saying Trump's a terrible president doesn't make it true. You're one voice among many. Pricing is the process by which buyers and sellers communicate. When you walk into a restaurant and they've got a board behind you, behind them, that is an offer. In purely, here's contract law 101. We've gone from economics to basic law. You will learn this in Econ 101. I mean, in contract law 101. First year law student, every first year law student. A contract requires three things. It need not be in writing, by the way. A contract requires three things. An offer. Hey, I'll sell you this burger for $7. That's up on the board. That is a posted offer. Doesn't have to be posted, but it is. An acceptance. Hey, go ahead and make me one of those burgers at $7. Because that's what you've just done. We don't yet have a contract. And the reason is because as the potential buyer, I have taken no, anybody can say I accept your contract. Anybody. So as a seller, you require one more thing for the contract to be binding, an actual contract. And that is the third thing that often gets overlooked. It takes more than offer and acceptance. It requires consideration. And in law school, you learn about it can be as small as a peppercorn. Some amount of money must be offered up. I will buy it at $7, and here's the first five right now. There are lots of reasons that people get involved buying gold and silver. One of them is the belief that there is a value in this commodity that is more stable than our currency. 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
1: Mr. Spock has orders to kill you, Captain. He will succeed. Apparently. You will also appear to have killed him after a fierce battle. Regrettable, but it will leave me in command.
2: May the 4th be with you. This is a day for Star Wars dorks. I'm 55, a lot of people my age, and I don't know, some number of years before and after. I'm not really sure what the window there is. Grew up on Star Wars. Some people really never grew out of it. And that is why the franchise was so incredibly valuable and just kept churning out films. I don't even know if they were good films. Because I lost interest, it entered my lost decade, and I'm not usually a guy that goes back and watches multiple versions. This weekend, my wife, to be a good sport, said, "Why don't you pick a movie for us and something that you're pretty sure I would have never seen and probably would never watch, and it can be light, it can be heavy, just nothing gruesome. And just something fun." I said, "Oh." I wasn't sure if this marriage was going to make it. I wanted to give it time, but it's been 36 years now, and I think you're finally ready for Smokey and the Bandit. And she said, "Well, isn't that... You just said..." All right. We cuddle up on the couch and start Smokey and the Bandit. And it is amazing. It's been a year or two since I've seen it. And I've seen it so many times over the years. And yet, there are so many things you catch. After you've watched a movie enough times, you stop watching the main character. You stop following the dialogue or the action. And you start noticing things in the background that were very carefully placed. And you think, I bet 99% of people never noticed that. I certainly did after all these years and so many times of watching it. Why did I tell you that? At the end she said, "Well, I feel like I know you better now." I've had to ponder that for 2 days. What about that? I love Smokey and the Bandit, but I'm not sure what that means. I mean, who do you see me as? You know? Big anus, little anus? I don't know. But in any case, Star Wars for our generation, Star Wars and Jaws, I'd say probably were the two that were just insanely influential. Like, they have influenced you, Ramon, but you were younger in the way that the 60s, I didn't live through the 60s. I understand the 60s. I have a soft spot for the 60s, but I'm not, you know, it didn't in any way shape me. But Star Wars definitely did. You got the Star Wars nerds and you got the Star Trek nerds, and there's nothing that upsets them more than, and it's great fun to do. It's great fun to confuse them, call it Star Trek, confuse the characters, because it just sets people on edge.
3: I've always been kind of a jackass. I've always been one of those guys that does a lot of pranks, you know? Being a nerd, I know how to piss nerds off. I know what gets to them. They hate it when you get their obsession wrong, you know? When you get the thing they've wasted their life on wrong. So all these guys are waiting for the Star Wars movie, and I lean out of my car and go, "Star Trek sucks! Picard's a loser! Star Trek blows!" Just knowing they'd piss off one of them, and it worked, you know? One of them steps up and goes, "It's Star Wars! Get it right! It's George Lucas's vision based on the original trilogy." And I'm like sitting in my car, "Ha ha, stupid nerds."
2: So May the 4th, for those of you who don't know, is the date every year because Star Wars is May the Force be with you. May the 4th, to ruin the fun of it by over-explaining it, I have a knack for that, is sort of a special day when Star Wars fans can have an excuse for geeking out, and everybody agrees to geek out a little extra more on that day. I remember we went to Service Merchandise. My mom was buying my mother a Christmas present, and it was a little diamond ring, and he was making payments on it. And for young people that don't understand, you used to go to the store, you'd put something on layaway. My mother would do that with our school clothes. So starting in, you know, whatever month of the year, she would go by and you'd put some money on it. And they'd pull out the binder and there would be, you know, Loretta Berry on this, and she owed, you know, $51, and she had made payments of $2, and it was down to, you know, whatever amount. Well, we were on our way over to Service Merchandise to make payments on this ring that he's getting her for Christmas, and it's getting pretty close to Christmas, so we may be taking it out of there that day. And he told me I could go and stroll through the store on my own, and I did. And there wasn't worry about people, you know, kidnapping you and butt-diddling you back then, which was a much better way to grow up. And so I saunter over to the toy aisle, for those of y'all remember Service Merchandise, and I, in the toy aisle, the big branded product of the day was Star Wars. And I am sitting there. I don't know that you ever want anything in your life. I mean, I can think a couple things you want like that, but where you are just blinded by desire at that moment. And I had a little black suitcase, the shape of a wheel, but it had two little legs at the bottom, more like wedges, if you would. It was black and glossy. Some of you might have had this. And on the front of it, it had, you know, your heroes, Luke Skywalker, Han Solo, Princess Leia, Chewie Chewbacca. And I was rounding out my collection that would go in the, and I'm probably does not surprise you, but before we called it OCD or anything like that, and before there were ever labels for these sorts of things, because once you have a label, it makes it okay and gives you part of your identity. I was one of those kids that liked everything put in its place. And there was a joy in and of itself of everything being put in its place. Not just because it's out of the way, not just the hatred of disorder, but the passionate love of order. It was an end in and of itself. And I had remembered that when I, that looking through my box, I didn't have a Chewbacca. And so I finally mustered all my strength, and my dad's waiting around on them. And so I carried it with me over, and it was in the little, you know, the little cardboard stiff paper and then the plastic over the top. And I mean, I look at that now and I say some cheap little printed piece of cardboard with a plastic covering and a plastic, you know, molded injection. But at the time, that was Chewbacca, man. I got to have it. And my dad said, "You already have that one." And I said, "No, I don't." We got home and I did. And I'm thinking I should go tell him today. Dad, you were right. So I had two Chewbaccas, which is not so bad.
0: The King of Ding.
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7: In 2005, investigators in Palm Beach, Florida began uncovering a dark secret.
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7: There was a wealthy man in Palm Beach who was offering young girls a way to make money. That man was Jeffrey Epstein, and he had set up a system designed to bring him underage girls. Local police and the federal government would investigate and, by their count, find dozens of victims. Epstein would become one of the world's most infamous predators, a man who could have faced decades in prison but served just 13 months in his own wing of a county jail.
10: Why would you cut this deal with Jeffrey Epstein?
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11: New York, Palm Beach, New Mexico, Paris, Virgin Islands, and each one of those residences is an alleged crime scene.
7: 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Truth and Lies, Jeffrey Epstein.
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0: You might not know this, but your kids or grandkids do. They may be a follower of some of these people. They may even be one of these people. The world of continuous video coverage and hive-like behavior toward people doing the most ridiculous things has brought us to a point where there is a monetizable sector of behaviors. These people who are called influencers, TikTok influencers, that's the new one. And TikTok, if you don't know, I'm not on there, but I know enough to know, is little brief videos. And people will sit on their phone, and I don't know if you have to scroll each one or if they just roll, it doesn't matter. They would just watch one thing after another of these very intense blurbs. So in order to be a TikTok influencer, you got to do something that is shocking for most people. And so you have these people who will either take a camera themselves, or as they get bigger, they'll have their buddy go with them, and they'll go out in public and do ridiculous things. And some of it is the, hey, dude, or dude perfect, or whatever the guys are. They shoot a basketball over a house into a hoop, and they just get more and more crazy. All right. Relatively harmless. But then you started getting these people who do things to innocent people for clicks. And part of what makes it so click-worthy, and in their world, that's called clout. The more people who look at what you do, that's the more clout you have. These clicks, clickbait. You know the terminology. They go up to innocent people and do things that range from shocking them to infuriating them to scaring them. And it's a dangerous world because you got your average person, often elderly, many times a woman, going to the grocery store, going into the bank, walking in the neighborhood. And these people come up on them and create these different situations. And you don't know that you're being pranked, or you don't know what's going on. And sometimes they do things that make people so angry that that person wants to murder them. And I'll admit, there's a certain humor to making really stiff, stuffy people angry, sure. But it goes so far now. It has reached such a point. And I think what's going to happen is you're going to see some of these people that are doing this get killed. There are influencers all the time that are killed because they're scaling a mountain they have no business on, or trying to scale the side of a building they have no business on. Or they're, you know, jumping their bicycle over a bridge where they have no business being. But you've got these pranks that the crazier they are, the more problems they cause for other people, the more chaotic, the more mayhem they create, the more clicks, which means the more clout, the more money you make. Two 18-year-old kids in Florida were arrested for driving a lawnmower into a Target store. They tore up the entrance door. They caused all sorts of other damage. And they're just giggling because in their world, there are no consequences. And until we make consequences, we'll continue with murders. We'll continue with repeat rapists. We continued with illegal immigration until there were consequences. That is a wall, deportations, arrests. Here's the story from WESH TV in Orlando, Florida.
1: It was not something you see every day.
2: In seconds, a normal shopping trip in Ocala on Saturday turns into chaos. The last thing you expect to see inside a Target is a lawnmower coming through the door, and it was all captured on video.
1: He actually drove straight into the door first and shattered it. It was quite interesting.
2: Ocala police say 18-year-old Jenick Saradic was the one driving the lawnmower and wearing overalls and a farmer's hat. He was arrested along with 18-year-old Luke Sharsky for this social media stunt. Vanessa Scarlett didn't know either of the teens, but decided to start recording.
1: So you never know what's going to happen.
2: You can still see the damage, the wood boards covering the door, as well as the broken glass. This is where officers say that lawnmower went through that Target entrance. And we spoke with shoppers, and they are still shocked that this happened. Police say the chaos didn't start at the Target. The night before, Seradic allegedly used a leaf blower inside a Culver's on Southwest College Road. He was charged with criminal mischief, and both teens were arrested for disorderly conduct.
1: I think they're teenagers. They definitely got the consequence that a lot of people think they deserve.
2: Police say what started as a social media stunt ended with real damage and real consequences.
0: So what happens is sort of like a drug addict. What starts as a problem escalates because you push through the boundaries. You push through where you were. And you're going to see more and more of this because young people want to be famous. There's an allure to fame and celebrity. By the way, that's what led a lot of musicians and movie stars to be what they are, politicians to be what they are. But this is an opportunity to be overnight famous. One video, one epic moment. And the crazier it is, the more shocking it is, the more likely it goes viral. It spreads. Your 15 minutes of fame could be right now, today, with something you do. And that creates in young people an artificial sense of a lack of consequences. Oh, I can do this thing because I have a camera on me. You will see these influencers who will go up on somebody who they know would absolutely kill them if they did this otherwise. And they'll go up on them with a camera and they'll start mouthing off to some big hulked up dude. But they'll bring a bodyguard or five with them. So the hulked up dude has to understand, if I punch this little punk out, there's five people behind him. This probably doesn't end well for me. And the thing about this is the person who's being approached, they weren't aware. You know, the influencer is like, all right, let's meet at 2, get something to eat, get some coffee, put some Red Bull in me, and we go at 3. But these people are just going about their daily business. They're just grocery shopping or walking through the mall or walking in an office building or whatever else. When they least expect to have someone run up on them and do these sorts of things. I don't know that there is an answer other than we stop looking at it as, oh, it's just a prank. No, a violation of our social norms is a violation of our social norms. A tort, an assault, they're an assault, period, end of story. And when you start treating it like that and there are real consequences for it, guess what? You'll restore civility.
3: Ladies and gentlemen, Elvis has left the building. Thank you and good night.
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